0: most prominence in my brain just because it's been around so long. But I think the most poignant is probably Seattle, the title track. This whole project is about, it's like a study. It's like, I like to say it's a study of impermanence, right? And it's the study of like subtle grief. And it's not about, you know, being sad per se, but it's about, you know, there's always these holes in your life that you might not ever be able to fill, and learning to live with some of that almost never ending grief, but it's in a soft way. And I think Seattle kind of encapsulates what that feeling is to me the most, and it's something I've been writing about in different ways for a lot of years, but I think just the way this whole project kind of coalesced, it really kind of hits the nail on the head of what I've been trying to say for a while. So, but yeah, I think those two tracks, Manifest and Seattle, for sure.
1: Mm-hmm. What do you say that message would, like, that would be like kind of like the message you'd want like listeners to convey after like listening to the album?
0: And yeah, so that's always a hard one for me. Like,
1: yeah.
0: Because when I very purposely write kind of vaguely, because I want people to kind of be able to self-insert. Yeah, interpret things the way they want to and the way it hits them. But I think overall, yeah, I mean, I would say that I want people to be able to take away the fact that grieving in your own way and being able to understand that not everything that is hurting us or making us grieve is always the end of the world, right? Like, fun fact about this album, before it was called Seattle, it was originally going to be called In the End, Everything Was Fine. I felt like that was a little too on the nose. But yeah, I mean, that's kind of like the overall, you know, point is, After all said and done, it's okay. You know, not everything has to be fixed at the end of the day.
1: Yeah. Yeah. I guess that's right. Yeah. I kind of want to dive into like the kind of like the sound design element and aspect of the project. So I know you're like, you've done a sound design clinic here at USF for Dara. Mm-hmm. And also I read that you did it like in various, you know, universities and mm-hmm. high schools as well. What, like, specifically for this project did you, like, what kind of like sounds did you design? Like, did you design them like from scratch, like, you know, from the tones and like the oscillator type of like plugin, or like, did you kind of like take from like field recordings and kind of just redesign, or like tell me a little bit about the sounds that were designed for this specific project?
0: Yeah. There's a lot going on in it. Pretty much everything is from the ground up. I've got a bunch of different synthesizers that are getting utilized in this between, you know, hardware and software. There is definitely a lot of like field recordings and sounds I captured in Seattle that I've kind of, you know, tried to turn into some ambience or even some instruments. But honestly, I think if I think about like my production up until this point, sound design wise, it's kind of like my least intensive, almost like least nerdy thing I've done. A lot of it kind of took a backseat to the way I've been trying to use my voice for this project, because I really wanted this whole project to just feel really human. So there's not as much kind of weird, like, ethereal sound design stuff that, you know, I think some people might be used to from me. It's just mostly a lot of, you know, really thick vocal layers, but I also use, you know, delays and reverbs in what I like to think are creative ways to kind of soundscape a lot of it. And just really trying to make my voice be one of the main instruments and one of the main just tools that I'm using to convey the emotional backbone of this thing.
1: Yeah. And with the like sound design, like you incorporate a lot of like synthesizers into the design and like into the designing process, and even in like live performances as well.
0: Yeah.
1: What would you say like your favorite synth is to use and play on?
0: It's a hard one too. I've got quite a few of them. In this album, I think the two biggest ones I used were the Arteria Mini Freak, just dope little polyphonic workhorse.
1: Yeah.
0: That can you get some pretty wild sounds out of. And there's also this little like boutique analog synthesizer called the Dreadbox Nymphies. It's like little desktop guy, but it just sounds really, really beautiful. And it's like the main kind of synth in the last track of the album. And also there's like an acoustic guitar track that my friend from Austria was just in Chicago and happened to lay down for me. I do some backing synth with that guy. And yeah, it's just really warm analog character. I don't get too nerdy, but it's cool.
1: Yeah. Yeah. Well, before we dive into like your like a select song off the project, I also wanted to ask about the experience like with like being the head composer. I read that you're the head composer for the Illumination Gala in Chicago, and I did a little bit of research, and it was like a Halloween themed DJ event. Is that is that the right thing? I was like,
0: yeah.
1: Is that the thing that like you're like associated with, or is it?
0: Yeah, I mean, I haven't. Different? Yeah, it's like it's one of those like bio things, right? I haven't done it in a couple of years, but yeah, a few years ago, it was like one of my favorite things, which is why it's in the bio. But I've done it a couple of times, and it's always been these like crazy productions, in which they ask me to write crazy music essentially that go with these, you know, extravagant performances. The last one I did, I had to basically arrange a cover of it was a Flaming Lips song, and now I'm forgetting what it's called. I think it's called What Is the Light? Like an old Flaming Lips song. And there was this singer that was in this, she was basically like 12 feet in the air, and had this like huge, you know, this really pretty gown on, and the gown like kind of like blended in with this giant contraption that was like surrounded by like candles, and you couldn't see, but like under all of this, there's like a person basically just like riding a bike that's like steering this giant cart, and she's, you know, singing the song, and then all of a sudden this giant cart of drums comes out, and I wrote this really like bombastic percussive synthy production thing, and these guys just like drummed to it, and there was all sorts of crazy lights and like fire, and I don't know, it's all these really like extravagant performances, but it was really cool to be a part of something like that.
1: Yeah, but oh man, just picturing that in my head, I'm like, it's a wild ride whenever I'm imagining and picturing what you were talking about with like the flames everywhere and the drums and all that good stuff.
0: Yeah, it's wild stuff.
1: You also like have done some music for Chicago Bulls.
0: Mm-hmm.
1: Tell me a little bit about like that experience and like how working on these projects, how that, if that workflow is kind of like creative workflow is kind of the same. It very similar to the workflow for your like personal discography.
0: So I used to be in the Chicago Bulls drumline And as the drum line kind of kept growing, as far as, you know, the way we would do our performances, we started to just want to do more stuff, you know?
1: Yeah.
0: And eventually that kind of came down to, let's, you know, get some tracks that we can really like jam out to and like build around the talents of the drum line. And so, for quite a few performances, I got tasked with, just writing some cool stuff to go with some of the, some of like the cadences and stuff that we would play, which is really cool, because then I get to hear like my stuff like on like the United Center like sound system and stuff, which was was pretty cool. But it was interesting because like I feel like between like that and like the Kala stuff and like a lot of the other like stuff that I get commissioned to do, I treat very, very differently than my personal stuff. Because you know, when you get commissioned to do something, you're kind of you're setting a mission, right? And you have deadlines and all that stuff. But and working in that kind of constraint is different, right? I mean, I think everybody kind of knows that, right?
1: Yeah.
0: And I kind of like working in that constraint a little bit more sometimes, because it forces me to just like make decisions, and you know, I don't have the time to just sit there and get weird and wild and experimental sometimes. Sometimes I'm just like, okay, I know this needs to be functional. And it's like, it still has, you know, the reason you might have approached me for, like, you're still going to get that. But is it going to be a little safer than what I would normally do? Yeah, probably. But I, you know, I like working those constraints, because also it pays me money. So
1: hey, that is
0: harder to do with the stuff that I am, you know, doing right now. So,
1: but the I think the difference between like these projects and then like, I mean, I was gonna say like your like personal discography is art, and the other thing is the like the work, the commission work is not art, but both of them, I mean, I want to take that back. They're both art, but like, this is like what I think is like kind of like this is like your creative like passion projects for your discography. And this is kind of the same like similar thing like with my experience kind of with like mixing for other like people, like, or the one or two mixes I've done for others, where it's like, it's like you have, like, with your music and your, like, projects, personal projects, like, you can explore and experiment as much as you'd like. But then you kind of want to play it safe with like, what you're saying, like, with the, you want to play it safe with you know, clients and stuff like that. Like, it's, you know, obviously, you know, it's, you can try this out, try that out, but.
0: At the end of the day, like, they're going to give you their revisions, right?
1: Yeah.
0: Like, you know, so like sometimes
1: they're going to give their revisions at, like about their vision for that project, you know? Yeah.
0: And it's like, sometimes I'll do something wild. They'll be like, yeah, that's it. And sometimes I'll do something wild. They'll be like, yeah, we got to reel that in. I'm like, okay.
1: You know? Yeah. I was like, yeah, I tried.
0: Yeah.
1: Yeah. Yeah. Yeah. Well, what like, it, like before we play and talk a little bit about True Calligraphy off the album, is there anything else you'd like to share about like this project or anything about your like creative artistry and such, or anything at all, like to the listeners, anything radio friendly?
0: Yeah, right. Yeah. No, I guess first thing is, The album Seattle is on vinyl. So if you're looking for one, hit me up on Instagram at Tom Hart's Music. I've been mostly just doing like boots on the ground sales on these, and it's been going really, really well. So that's been cool. You know, just like literally hand delivering a lot of these. Yeah, there's I don't know how much I'm allowed to plug on the air, but you know, go to the website, TomHart'sMusic.com. There's merch and stuff like that. So.
1: Yeah.
0: But, yeah, I mean, it's been really cool just being able to get this thing out there and just see people's reactions to, you know, hearing the music. I got to play a really cool live show with all this stuff was it last week? 2 weeks ago? I don't even know. All time has just been a blur. It was the first time I got to do with a band, because I'm usually a solo act. So having the band out there was like just a really cool addition to everything. And yeah, it's been a really cool journey with all this music so far. And I'm just really excited to see where else I can take this thing. So
1: yeah, you got to let me know about the like any upcoming shows.
0: Yeah, I got nothing right now. Yeah. I'm trying to put my nose to the ground and try to get a tour going for next year. So
1: all right,
0: I will hopefully have some concrete dates for all that stuff ASAP.
1: Awesome. Well, before we do wrap it up and play True Calligraphy, what can you share about True Calligraphy specifically? Like what is there to know?
0: This track is funny to me because originally, and I have to keep this radio friendly, but originally this track was about finding, is about not needing to find validation in other people, right? It was about being able to validate yourself for who you are and what you can offer. And that was all fine and dandy. But the track at some point took a left turn into being about sex. And and so it's still about finding that, you know, that validation. But it's definitely got a more sensual vibe to it now than the original take of the track. And that is that's the PG version of how I normally explain it when I play this track live. But it's a sensual song, you know.
1: and learn more about it, you know, at the live shows. Like yeah. Future live shows.
0: Yeah. If you want to hear the actual spiel, come to the future shows.
1: Yeah. Well, we're about to play True Calligraphy. Where can people find the album again? Just so everyone here remembers.
0: Streaming wise, it's literally on everything except Spotify. It was a very purposeful thing. I'm sure, you know, people have heard the discourse about Spotify right lately, so we don't have to get into that right now. Mm-hmm. But you can find it on my Bandcamp, Tom Hart's Music. If you go to the website, tomhartsmusic.com, you can find all those links. It's on this new streaming service called Bitten Music. It's got a bunch of bonus tracks,
1: nice.
0: Which is really cool because if you do that, you can support me directly for like $1 a month or something like that. It's super cheap and it goes right to me, which is cool. But yeah, pretty much anywhere that is not Spotify, you can find this whole project.
1: Yeah. And one, like I'm starting to subscribe to a couple Bitten artists, try to transition from Bitten from, you know, I use Spotify right now, but I hate it as an artist because, oh my gosh, and it's annoying, but I'm kind of like transitioning as a listener into Bitten Music. Yeah. Once I get a, better, I guess, you know, paycheck or something, like more of a financial job, I want to be able to subscribe to like more artists. I know it's like $1 or $3.
0: It adds up though.
1: It adds up. Like I think right now I'm subscribed to Lucas, and I think that's all. And I had like a coupon, but I think that expired.
0: If you do buy the vinyl, there is a free Bandcamp download, and there's also a Bitten Music coupon inside of every vinyl. So,
1: I early on, like in the development of Bitten Music, I think I had Jeff on to talk about, I think it was either about Bitten Music or one of his new songs or something, and it was like 2 or 3 years ago, but it was like he was talking about Bitten Music. I got to get him back on though. Yeah. I got to get him back on the show, be able to talk about it some more.
0: Yeah,
1: now that it's like
0: it's live. Yeah, it's a thing. I think it's super cool.
1: Yeah. Well, with that being said, we're about to get bitten by some awesome music by Tom Hart here on the Locally Sourced Music Show. on WCSF 88.7 FM Joliet. I've been your host, Will Double S, and we'll be right back with more music, but first we've got Tom Hartz and his track True Calligraphy right here on the show. I hope you enjoy. Without further ado, here is True Calligraphy by Tom Hartz. By Tom Hartz on the show right here on locally sourced WCSF 88.7 FM Joliet. And we're about to play the song here on the show, right here on the show, guys. Hope you enjoy right here on the... So, I'm sorry. We're having technical difficulty with my laptop here. My laptop does not... Okay, there's just a lag. You know, this is why older laptops should just never grow old. Like, this is the thing. You know? I don't know. But, we love this. We love this. Hey, anything can happen live, you know?
0: It's true.
1: Anything can happen live. And that doesn't just mean like live shows. Anything can happen live. But without further ado, here is right here on the locally sourced music show, True Calligraphy. Apologize for the wait. The anticipation, though, is very...
0: We're building it up.
1: Is very, very serious. Here is True Calligraphy right here on the show by Tom Hartz. Enjoy.

That was Tom Hartz with a song called True Calligraphy. We just interviewed him on the show, on the radio show, here on WCSF 88.7 FM Joliet. I'm your host, Will Double S, and we're listening to the Locally Sourced Music Show right here on WCSF 88.7 FM Joliet. I just looked myself in the camera, and my hair looks crazy, and it looks like a one of those like characters from a mad scientist movie or something. But hey, Halloween is coming up. What are you guys being for Halloween? I don't know what I'm going to be for Halloween. I know I'm 22, but I still like to dress up. I don't know what I'm going to do for Halloween, but there are some possibilities in the works. I might have multiple outfits on a budget, obviously. I spent like $60 on a Johnny Lawrence original Cobra Kai, young Johnny Lawrence Cobra Kai from the Karate Kid movie jacket like 2 years ago for a cosplay for Comic-Con, and I'm probably gonna lean with that kind of outfit for one event, and maybe dress up as an A24 character or something with friends or something like that. I don't know. But anyways, I mean, you know, relating it to Halloween and stuff, Halloween has a lot of great music, and unfortunately, I can't, like, lead into a Halloween song, so I don't know anyone who's, like, off the top of my head, I can't think of anyone who's originally from Illinois that, you know, did some Halloween music. I know Danny Elfman is pulling up to like in March or something, Chicago, I think, at the House of Blues or something like that. If you don't know who Danny Elfman is, Danny Elfman is the composer for the Batman film, I want to say, the one from the 80s with Keaton. And then also, like, he was also, I think, the composer for Tim Burton's The Nightmare Before Christmas and voiced Jack Skellington in that show, in that movie. But also, if you didn't know this, he was also in, like, a punk, post-punk band from the 80s called Oingo Boingo. Now, you might know that band, but you may not know that Danny Elfman is in that band, and Danny Elfman has also been a composer for other things and stuff like that. It's pretty fascinating. Also, another fun fact relating this back to the Locally Sourced Music Show, yours truly, Will Double S, yes, that's me, the host of the Locally Sourced Music Show here on WCSF 88.7 FM. Fun fact, in fifth grade, I did a wax museum thing at, where we dressed up as, like, character, like, historical figures, and I did Danny Elfman, and Danny Elfman has red hair, so I dyed my hair red. It's the first time I ever dyed my hair, and it was with this messy hair dye that I will never go back to that brand. And then I dyed my hair purple in my sophomore year, I think it was sophomore year of college, and that was with the Arctic Fox brand. Way less messy and stainy and all that good stuff. Anyways, let's get back into the music. We've got a good one for you, and it's called Sean Sacramento's... it's not called Sean Sacramento. We've got a good one for you called Dopamine, that it's off the upcoming album by Sean Sacramento here on the Locally Sourced Music Show. It's called Dopamine. It'll be off his concept album called Love Versus Lust in October. So without further ado, here is Sean Sacramento with his song called Dopamine right here on WCSF 88.7 FM, Joliet.

Turning hazy. That song was called Hypnotized by yours truly, Will Double S. Yeah, that was a song by me a couple of months ago. I believe it was May. No, June. It was somewhere around the summer. That's the best I got for here. I don't remember exactly, because I think I released one in May called Streetlight Suburbia, but I could be forgetting, and I could be confused and mixed up a little bit. But what I'm not mixed up about is that was Hypnotized by me, Will Double S, and you can find that plus two more songs, electro rock songs, on my on all streaming platforms, basically all streaming platforms, all the major ones, and more. Just search Will Double S, all spelled out, Will Double S, just like it is on our social media page at locallysourced_88.7 FM on Instagram. But with that being said, three singles out, Hypnotized, Eye of the Storm, Streetlight, Suburbia, not in that order. I think Hypnotized was first. Then it was, actually, I don't even remember the order, like I just said. But Streetlight, Suburbia, and then Eye of the Storm. Eye of the Storm is the most recent one. And don't worry, there's more music to come. Your boy has been busy post-grad. I mean, making these three songs, but also busy.

you know, job hunting and stuff like that, trying to find a financial, you know, financially stable job in the music industry and being able to continue to work on some artistic creative projects and this radio show. So, you know, more music coming soon. There is one in the works that I am actually eager to get back into the grind on, into the loop and into the vibes of. And this one, this next one, this is very, very early exclusive take on the song. I've been thinking about it, like, thinking about what I want to discuss, you know, a lot of it is just requiring re-recording of the vocals, and a lot of the lyrics are already written, might adjust it a tad bit, but this song, like a lot of songs do, you started out writing it about, thinking it'll be about one thing, and then it turns into something even more, more broad, or more like abundant. Like it's about one thing, and then it's another thing. And I think this song that I'm working on, that possibly will be out in October, maybe more closer to November, is kind of like, you know, it's new, like, you know, with these new beginnings happening, you know, after graduation, but not forgetting, like, the things that have happened, you know, and more of the positive things and the things, you know, that help shaped the life, yeah, after post-grad and stuff like that. I don't know. That could be a good take on the lyrics or not. Because originally I originally wrote it about one thing, and then, like, and then, you know, after actually writing and putting the song out and it, like, audibly, I'm listening to it back, like the demo, and I'm like, this doesn't relate to what I was thinking of, and I'm like, but I like it, you know, I like the message that I interpreted from the lyrics that I wrote after listening to it. If that makes sense. I hope that makes sense. Like, you know how everyone interprets lyrics differently. I interpreted the lyrics that I originally written, originally were starting to be written about something else. And then, you know, it's being interpreted by me, I guess by me as an artist, even though I was the one who also was the songwriter. But I was also interpreting it as an artist, listening to it back, listening to the demo, and I'm like, these lyrics kind of are more, like, cover, like, a broader topic, like, about the, you know, the new beginnings, but remembering the, you know, the events, you know, prior to post-grad or whatever, like, something like that, like, the stuff. The memories, I guess. Yeah. Like, the memories, you know? And that can be interpreted in one way or another. And that's the beauty of songwriting, I think. And the beauty of writing in general. Like, things can be interpreted in one way or another depending on the person listening to the song. We were actually discussing that with Tom Hartz, who was just here on the show. We were interviewing with him, and he was like, you know, like, he was talking about how he likes to write his lyrics a lot, like, a lot of his lyrics more broad, to kind of have people have his listeners interpret it in the way that they interpret it, and it's more broad, and it helps them interpret it in the way they want to hear it. With that being said, we've got another song for you. It's called we debuted it last week on the show, and here is New Drugs by the Omnitones, right here on the Locally Sourced Music Show. Enjoy.

That was Riva K with her song called AIO. We can find her on all streaming platforms. On all streaming platforms, wherever you stream music, you're going to find it there. This next one is called Pushing Roses by the Raspberry Jams, with their upcoming album being in December. And so you can stream the album in December and find them on all streaming platforms. The Raspberry Jams. That's the Raspberry Jams. Well, the P is silent. Raspberry Jams. Raspberry Jams. So without further ado, here is the Raspberry Jams with Pushing Roses. And then we've got one more song for you tonight after the Raspberry Jams here on the Locally Sourced Music Show on WCSF. 88.7 FM, Joliet. I'll be right back. Here's the Raspberry Jams.

All right, so I kind of lied, and I said there was one more song. There's actually two more songs here tonight before we wrap up. I mean, there's one more song now, but that song was called "The Cool It Down" by Largemouth off their latest EP called "Whatever Floats Your Boat," and they just performed at Riot Fest last weekend. We interviewed about them. We interviewed them about it, and how they're, you know, excited about it and ready to play their music live and all that good stuff. So without further ado, you can find them on their website, largemouthband.com, or you can find more information about that on their Instagram page at Largemouth Band. So without further ado, we've got one more song to wrap up the locally sourced music show on WCSF 88.7 FM tonight to wrap up this week's selection of music from the Illinois music scene on WCSF 88.7 FM with me, your host, Will Double S. I've been your host, and we're going to wrap it up with this song called Alter Ego, the newest single by Intentions. Here we go. Enjoy.

0: Did you know that for 80 years, Paralyzed Veterans of America has been a lifeline for our nation's veterans with spinal cord injuries and diseases like MS and ALS, and all people with disabilities? 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
1: 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NYC band Starcleater Reunion brings us the dreamy, Never Odd or Even. Scottish singer-songwriter Jacob Alon brings us the mellow wanderings of Don't Fall Asleep.
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1: Time now for a WCSF Hispanic Heritage Artist feature. Born and raised in Indiana to immigrants from Guadalajara, Mexico, Omar Apollo brings a soulful blend of funk, hip-hop, and Latin sounds to the new generation of artists. Omar began making music in high school and would eventually drop out of college in 2015 to pursue music full-time. Omar is a powerful voice for the LGBTQ+ community, unapologetically singing about love, identity, culture in both English and Spanish. His debut album, Ivory, earned a Grammy nomination for Best New Artist, featuring songs like Evergreen that showcase Omar's heartfelt storytelling, deep-cutting lyrics, and raw, vulnerable vocals. Omar has collaborated with artists like Cali Uchis and Rool. Omar continues to break barriers in the music industry with his ability to curate unique funk and soul sounds that represent his Mexican culture and queer identity. That was your Hispanic Heritage Artist feature. Keep listening to WCSF as we celebrate more legendary artists all month long.

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I don't say much, but I hear everything that is said. It don't go over my head. Success is the best revenge, no stress, I still ain't missed. We could've got round there, put it on social media, I ruined his cred. Could've grabbed it, I bad put head, but I let God do it.

Look at the diaspora and what, how much it brings. And the diaspora is to be found in Europe, is to be found in America, is to be found in different parts of the world. And if I was the president, one of the things that I would do with the diaspora unit would be...

the diaphragm must be encouraged to come into the contest and ensure that they contribute in a meaningful way. And I think they can if they are encouraged. In other words, if I am from the diaphragm,

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it. Hurts, but it's okay because I'm used to it. 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

Look, I know you've been calling for me. You hit on my phone, but I've been alone so long, I'm harder to reach. I know you ain't saying any names, but I got a feeling you talking to me. 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If I could be honest, I'd tell you the truth. I'm not who you want me to be. Nobody is perfect.

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0: Yeah. All right. 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
1: 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More than 150,000 people are living with HIV in the United States, and they don't know it. But while others are cutting back, we are stepping up. When the world looked away, we didn't. 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

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Life got you down and you're all alone. But it'll only make you stronger. And then you find yourself sitting here singing this song and you shout, these are the days, not for pure escape, but the very least to be awake. 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
2: 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I'm Brad Savage, and on today's show, one of Bob Dylan's favorite recording artists and singers, the haunting voice of Karen Dalton. And women lead the way in jazz groups. We've got two great examples of all-women jazz bands of the 1940s. We'll also do two great examples of astounding deep underground garage rock oddities of the 1960s. And one of the most popular songs of the 1980s, known worldwide and not sung in English, and the return of SoCal punkers Social Distortion. This is Cruisin' the Decades, and we'll begin in 1917. Now, this record is significant because it comes from the era before jazz records became widespread. It shows up on a Grammy-winning compilation, Lost Sounds, Blacks, and the Birth of the Recording Industry, 1890 to 1919. This is really at the dawn of recorded music, and it's by Opal D. Cooper, a comic vaudeville number, Beans, Beans, Beans, on Cruisin' the Decades.

0: good morning, Judge. I'm here again before you and your jury man. Now, Judge, if you'll just give me a little chance, I'll explain why I deserted Eva. Judge, I work and give that woman every cent to buy the food and pay the house rent. And her ways fill me with discontent. So I thought it was best to leave her. Yes, sir, of course, she's my lawful wedded wife, that's true. But Judge, how would you like for your wife to hand to you beans for your breakfast, beans for your lunch, beans for your supper time? Judge, she has boiled beans, stewed beans, soup beans, fried beans, beans rain or shine. She never had ham, chicken or lamb, as strange as it may seem. My home I admired, Judge, but I got so tired of eating beans, beans, beans. Now, a nice pot roast is good and sweet, and pork chops and steak I like to eat. Just so it's meat, it is a treat. That is while sitting at my table. Cast liver's cheap, and so is veal. Disgusted is the way I feel. I must have meat along with my meal. That is especially when I'm able. Now, Judge, believe me, married life ain't always bliss. Now, Judge, you'd quit if all you got was this. Beans for your breakfast. Beans for your lunch. Beans for your supper time. She had boiled beans, fricassee beans, stewed beans, fried beans, beans rain or shine. Judge, she never had ham, chicken or lamb, as strange as it may seem. Now, my home I admire, Judge, but I got so doggone tired of eating beans, beans, beans.
1: 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From swing, jazz, folk, and blues, and the Great American Songbook, to punk, new wave, garage, and alternative. This is the global edition of Cruisin' the Decades with Brad Savage. 100 years of music, one song per decade.

pretty bouncy number from one of the top band leaders in the 1920s, a Chicago-based artist, Jules Herbivore, and the Palmer House Victorians. Now, that's 1926, but fast forward some 25 years later, he's in Chicago as a major TV programming executive for Chicago's WNBQ and WMAQ TV. He got into NBC broadcasting and really helped shape a lot about television moving into the future. He started as a radio dance band leader, but would you believe, under his tenure, Chicago's WMAQ TV became the first TV station to broadcast in color. Pretty amazing that he was both a musician and a broadcast executive. Just the kind of fun facts you learn while enjoying the music on Cruisin' the Decades. Now, 1930s blues. Boy, does this guy have a story. If this song strikes your interest, look up more about Leroy Carr. Tragic tale. He died very young, very, very influential. Take a listen. This is The Blues Before Sunrise on Cruisin' the Decades.

0: 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Over 100 years of music, this is the global edition of Cruisin' the Decades, broadcast worldwide on AM, FM, and shortwave.
1: She started out in Andy Kirk's band, but started her own all-female jazz group in the mid-1940s. This is the Mary Lou Williams Girl Stars on Cruisin' the Decades. This is Boogie Mysterioso, 1946.

shows in the decades, 100 years of music and appreciation of all the sounds and all the great musicians. Now, I have recently come across two great all-female jazz groups of the 1940s. So we're going to do a bonus track. We'll hang out in 1946. We just played Mary Lou Williams' Girl Stars with Boogie Mysterioso. Same year, lesser known but equally important. Let's listen to the recordings of Vivian Gary and the Vivian Gary Quintet. Vivian, Ginger, Edna, Winnie, and Dodie, a five-piece top-tier women in jazz. It was happening back in the 1940s. This isn't a men's only club by any means. This is Vivian Gary Quintet, and a woman's place is in the groove on Cruisin' the Decades.

A show that parlays an obsessive lifelong collection of records and music history into a global broadcast of one song per decade. 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This is Cruisin' the Decades.

0: Cruising the decades, 100 years of music, and Charlie Rich early on, along with noted producer and music businessman Sam Phillips. At Sun Records 1959, that's 11 years before he would become a well-known country star. But that is Sun Records and Who Will the Next Fool Be, Memphis, Tennessee, and a song that I discovered when I heard Sheryl Crow's cover version 20-some years ago on a Sun Records tribute. 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I'm your host, Brad Savage, and we're sharing my crazy record collection. I've got all these unusual songs, and I love music that makes you go, wait, what is that? Like, a song might be 60 years old, you've never heard it before, but it moves you, and you go, wow, that's what we're going for on this fine radio program. This is 1962. This is a guy named Jack Ross, Mumbles. This is a 60s garage obscurity on Cruisin' the Decades.
1: I want to get going to stand.
2: What was that?
1: What we're going to do is to make it the whole thing.
2: He said what?
1: They make it a thing of what? I said just like Happy Jose. What are you doing? They make with the Afghanistan or getting a holy. I'm trying to tell you, fellas, we make
2: hey,
1: it the whole
2: speak
1: thing.
2: Up.

0: Cinderella. 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All she's going to be. It's very simple.
1: Are you some kind of...

0: 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And everybody gets to the hall, they get a Heinz, they make. We can do that. We make a thing. And it's a whole thing. Like, jelly beans.
1: You got rocks in your mouth.

0: 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The whole thing was we
1: you
0: do
1: got
0: the
1: rocks in your head.
0: I can tell you what to do. I can tell you my small blind pen is skipping.
2: Cruising the decades with some of the weirdest, greatest records of all time. That was Jack Ross Mumbles from 1962. And if you liked that, wait till you hear this next one. This comes from a Minneapolis garage rock band, 1964, 1965. It turns up on the Back from the Grave garage reissue series of the 90s. And basically, this record is a tribute to professional wrestler and cult figure, the Crusher, Reginald Lisowski, a huge cult figure in Midwest wrestling in the 1960s. And this is like prototype garage punk novelty theme song. The Cramps eventually covered this song. This song was played on Dr. Demento's show for years. This is the Novas with the Crusher on Cruisin' the Decades.

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cruising the decades. Man, there is just so much music. 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You can find all of our playlists and listen on demand. You just heard Karen Dalton from 1971. That was Something on Your Mind. Karen Dalton, one of those names that never broke through in her own time, but became very much a cult figure and highly influential. She started in the New York Greenwich Village folk scene and was a favorite of Bob Dylan and Fred Neil. She never wanted to play the industry game, and she really only had two proper albums. By the 90s and 2000s, though, she became a big influence on contemporary artists like Devendra Banhart and Nick Cave and Joanna Newsom, among others. There have even been some more recent tribute albums to her work, but that is the legendary voice of Karen Dalton in 1971. Well, now switching gears to one of the biggest songs in the world throughout the 1980s, yet it wasn't sung in English. As a result, in the United States, it's not all that well known, but almost anywhere else in the world, this is one of the biggest hits of the 1980s. Now, it was originally released in 1986 by French singer Desireless. Mysterious vocals, minor key atmosphere, real Euro feel. But just 5 years later, it was covered by Magneto, a Spanish language version that became a huge hit in Latin America. There's a version by Bananarama. There's a version by Kate Ryan. There's a goth metal version by the Swedish band Serenia, released in 2021. This is Voyage, Voyage, Desireless, original 1986. I'm cruising the decades.

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This is Cruising the Decades with Brad Savage. Over 100 years of music.

5, Going South, off the album Funky Little Demons. And we're going to turn the page to the 21st century. Our song from the 2000s era, from the aughts, comes from Thievery Corporation. Thievery Corporation is from the Washington, D.C. area. They're primarily a duo mixing dub and reggae and bossa nova styles of acid jazz. They have a number of albums through the years and are still active today. Meanwhile, this song got a real nice shot in the arm in the early 2000s in the film and very well-known soundtrack to Garden State. So this is Thievery Corporation, Lebanese Blonde, on Cruisin' the Decades.

The year is 2012. It's the first album for the Colorado band, The Lumineers. That was Ho Hey on Cruisin' the Decades. Over 100 years of music. The Southern California heritage punk rock band Social Distortion is back. They got their start in the mid-1980s. This is a 2026 release, Born to Kill, on Cruisin' the Decades.

0: can identify their sound a mile away. Social Distortion, new album, title track, Born to Kill. The last album was 2011. The recent album is 2026. Cruising the decades. Now we've done it. 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

0: 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Here are a few of the stellar tracks brand new this week. NYC band Star Cleaner Reunion brings us the dreamy Never Odd or Even. Scottish singer-songwriter Jacob Alon brings us the mellow wanderings of Don't Fall Asleep.
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time now for a WCSF Hispanic Heritage Artist Feature. Legendary producer, songwriter, and DJ Jellybean Benitez was born in the South Bronx in 1957 to Puerto Rican parents. When he was a teen, he became one of the first wave of club DJs to crossfade songs for nonstop dancing. Jellybean became well known for his unique mixes, impeccable timing, and ear for a hit song. By 1982, he was taking records into a studio to remix the most popular parts for max danceability. His club edits made songs like Flashdance and IOU hits. In 1983, an up-and-coming Madonna asked Jellybean to remix her latest single, Everybody. His club edit became a huge success and landed him a job as Madonna's producer for some of the biggest hits of her career. Jellybean Benitez went on to produce for the likes of Whitney Houston, Paul McCartney, the Pointer Sisters, and Michael Jackson, just to name a few. He still DJs at parties, on the radio, and in the club scene that launched his career. That was your Hispanic Heritage Artist Feature. 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
4: Hello, guys. It is Holly here. I am on Mondays from 1 to 3 p.m. if you want to come listen to me talk about all of the concerts that I've been to, about artist spotlights, anything really concert related. It is beautiful outside. I know fall weather is coming. I am excited for sweater weather for sure. I mean, it's probably one of my favorite seasons, along with Halloween being on there as well, and Thanksgiving. Who doesn't love Thanksgiving? Next up, you guys are going to be listening to a few songs, All That School with John Grant, Stand In Man by Alex Cameron, Walk in the Back by Little Milton, and Bye Bye by Kim Gordon. See you guys later.

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And you want me to keep going? Oh, sorry, I can't. 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And we got some more music coming up. We have Standin' Man by Alex Cameron coming up next. So here we go. Lots of good music. Stay tuned.

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0: 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NYC band Starcleader Reunion brings us the dreamy, Never Odd or Even. Scottish singer-songwriter Jacob Alon brings us the mellow wanderings of Don't Fall Asleep.
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genre her own. 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Collaborating with other Hispanic artists like Bad Bunny, Shakira, and Peso Pluma, Karol G has earned her place as one of the most influential Latin artists today. Karol broke records with her Mañana Será Bonito tour, setting the record for the largest grossing Latin concert tour by a female artist. Karol G continues to dominate the charts with her feel-good music. That was your Hispanic Heritage Artist feature. 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

time now for a WCSF Hispanic Heritage Artist feature. Born and raised in Medellin, Colombia, Carolina Navarro, better known as Karol G, has transcended the reggaeton genre. Karol G was just 5 years old when she found her passion for music. She would record videos of herself singing and dancing and would eventually appear on Colombia's version of The X Factor at just 14 years old. With hits like Provincia and Tusa, Karol G has made the Latin pop and reggaeton

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Yeah, I've been poor.

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2: I feel like
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2: 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Y'all ready?
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1: Yeah, so the Bears. Let's talk a little bit about the Bears. I mean, the Bears hung up 59 points in Carolina week one. The offense looked great, you know, but last week, 9-3 loss to Minnesota and Caleb leaving at the end. I mean, how do we feel about that?
0: Man, I mean, Caleb, I had tickets for the game and then I sold them because I went to Riot Fest. I'm actually pretty happy I did because, man, I haven't had a good chance to watch Bears football yet, but they kind of just fumbled the bag.
1: And
0: that sucks for Caleb because didn't he go down on like a slide and he hurt his hamstring?
1: Yeah, well, in the play, the guy like took his ankle and I think he just like, it was like a jump move he made and the way he slid, I mean, he couldn't get back up. But like, would you say Caleb's more of a wuss? Because he took a cart. I mean, if you look at the Jackson Dart injury the other day, he tore his whole MCL and he walked to the back to the locker room.
0: I mean, I don't think it's a bad thing that he took a cart. Dart should have taken a card.
1: Yeah.
0: I think it's up to the player, and it's just whatever their preference is. I mean, that's honestly, Caleb is the most valuable player on that team, so they're just looking to protect him. If he went down and he was struggling to get up and they wanted to card him off, I mean, sure, go ahead. I mean, it was DK Metcalf. He had to use the bathroom. They carded him off a couple years ago. It just happens.
1: I'd say a hot take I have is, you know, Tyson Bagent isn't really just a backup. I'd say he's built for, like, gritty kind of football, you know? I mean, look at him at the end of the game in Minnesota, almost having a game-winning touchdown. The Bears didn't even get that close to scoring a touchdown. And, you know, as a backup, I mean, he fulfilled everything Chicago needed.
2: Hey, let's talk back on Caleb. Before he got injured, I was watching the game, and he looked very spectacular. I had him at first as, like, MVP of the NFL.
1: Oh, wow.
2: So, now that he's hurt, I don't know. Maybe come back and be dominant again. We're going to see.
0: I think at most he'll be out for one game, especially. I mean, he's a tough player. He hasn't missed a game yet in his career. I think he's really going to just suck it up and get out there on Monday. But let's say he doesn't. He'll come back for the next game. He'll have some extra rest, you know, in between. He'll get out there, and we'll get back going.
1: Yeah, you know, Caleb Williams is week to week with that hamstring injury. With the Eagles coming to Soldier Field for Monday Night Football, should Ben Johnson play it safe and rest Caleb? Or I mean, Tyson Bagent's out this week with the concussion protocol. So who's next, Case Keenum?
0: Yeah, it's Keenum. And we'll see if Bagent can progress through it because there's five steps. And if he somehow miraculously can get through all five within the next, it's Thursday, so within the next 4 days, he could play on Monday night. And remember that 4 years ago, he went 2-2 as a starter, so he's serviceable. Keenum, though, I was just talking about this with the guys at work yesterday. He hasn't started a game in a long time, man.
1: Mm-hmm.
0: And he hasn't been like a full.
1: Years old.
0: I don't think he's ever been a full time starting quarterback in his career. He's only done like half a season. So I actually looked it up on ESPN. He hasn't taken a snap in a NFL regular season game since 2023 with the Texans.
1: 3 years.
0: So we'll really see. I think he's one and done. He'll be good for one game if we need him, but he's just not used. And, you know, lucky this coming for me, a guy who hasn't played football since he was in first grade, but he's not taking hits like a regular NFL quarterback does. So his body just isn't going to be used to it.
1: Yeah, you know, for anyone listening, here's a question. Would you sit Caleb on Monday night to protect his hamstring, or do you play him if he's 80%? I mean, call in and tell us what you think.
0: Call us in at 815-740-3828. Let us know. But I'm just going to say, I'd say play him. 80%. If you could, I mean, you'll have a backup available.
1: Mm-hmm.
0: You could put them in on certain plays. Maybe Keenum would be good for like a quarterback sneak like Joe Flacco did with the Bengals last year. You know, put him in on the option, hand it off to the running back. But definitely take Caleb out for a couple plays if he's only 80%. He's feeling good enough to go out there and start, but not good enough to play the whole game. I don't really want to see him miss a game. Mm-hmm. It'd be cool if he has like an Iron Man streak, like some famous quarterbacks like Brett Favre.
1: You know, like, let's say they do put Caleb in and let's say he gets injured and you have to put Case Keenum in and he gets injured. Who's the quarterback?
0: They don't have anyone else on the
1: roster.
0: They're going to, if they're going to have to sign someone to like a practice squad contract and then elevate them.
1: Yeah.
0: Because these guys are going to be out for the game, they're just going to have to waive someone else on the roster or put them on the practice squad and then sign someone, because they're not going to have a second healthy quarterback, because the NFL has that third emergency quarterback rule because of what happened with the Niners in 2022 with the championship game. And they're going to have to sign someone. They just don't have the bodies in the room. So I'm actually going to look at that real quick.
1: For sure. Speaking about, we're on topic NFL, Tyreek Hill is trying to push a comeback, I believe, in October. The last time he...
3: It's over with.
1: It's over with?
3: It's over with.
1: Wow.
3: I mean, he's good, but last time he played, he was good. But
1: I mean, he was one of the greatest receivers in the NFL.
3: Yeah, he is, but, I mean, like, once you get to, like, I think he's definitely 30-something now. And, I mean,
1: and he has a lot of kids at home, too.
3: And then
0: he's 32.
3: Yeah, 32. And then I think, like, one of his biggest things is speed. And, like, I'm not saying that he lost it, because I think he has to be still fast because it's Tyreek Hill.
1: Oh, yeah,
3: but, like,
1: for sure.
3: That's the best part of your game, and then that gets hurt. It's like, you know what I'm saying? And you older. Like, Keenan Allen, like, people really didn't think Keenan Allen was going to be playing. And he's not even known for his speed. So, I mean,
1: he's known for his DUIs right now.
0: Well, I mean, Tyreek Hill, his whole left knee just got destroyed. Yeah, he said he couldn't walk at one point.
1: He said he has no power. But, I mean, like, let's say he comes back in October. You don't need him as a wide receiver. Put him as, like, a running back.
0: Or even if they just use him as a return man like he was early in his career and in college. Like, honestly, I could see him going back to the Chiefs for, like, a reunion on a veteran-friendly contract. Or maybe another team like the Niners that need wide receiver help. Or even the Colts. Even the Colts, because the Colts are kind of thin at wide receiver with Alec Pierce, their top wideout, out with an injury just after he signed that fat four-year contract for, what, like $120 million?
1: Yeah, a lot of money.
0: Paying this dude all that money, and then he gets hurt. I mean, I was talking to my dad the other day. Like, Joe Flacco, he had back tightness, and they just thinking he wasn't going to play. There are dudes who have back tightness, and they go out there and grind blue collar all day. So, I don't know. That's all I got to say about
1: that. I mean, no matter what string Keenan Allen is, he's looking at a three-game suspension right now because of the DUI that happened, about a month ago?
0: Yeah, I mean, and it's funny, too, we're talking about Keenan Allen. I wonder what's going to happen with Josh Jacobs.
1: Oh, yeah.
0: He's just been on the exempt list for the last month, and I know they're still working on his case, but I wonder if he's going to get suspended, and I wonder if the time on the exempt list will count. But
1: yeah.
0: That's all the time we got for today right here on Midday Sports Talk. Tune in periodically on Tuesdays. Here's some more, and we'll catch you later.

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sees the pointlessness and still keeps their purpose in mind. I want somebody who has a tortured soul some of the time. I want somebody who will either put out for me or put me out of my misery. Or maybe just put it all to words and make me go, you know, I never heard it put that way. Make me go, what did you just say?

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I want somebody to make me scream. It's always funny. Give me a run for my money. I want somebody to twist me up and not tell me for the woman who has everything. But if you, God, I want someone who's not afraid of me or anyone else. In other words, I want someone who is not afraid of themselves.

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0: 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Just put your head back.
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2: Time now for a WCSF Hispanic Heritage Artist Feature. Most people don't generally associate the harp with jazz, but for jazz harpist Edmar Castaneda, it was a natural connection. Edmar Castaneda was born in Bogota, Colombia in 1978. At a young age, he became fascinated with the harp and joropo, the Colombian music in which it often featured. When Castaneda was 16, he and his family moved to New York City, where he fell in love with jazz. It wasn't long before he married his old and new loves by doing jazz improvisation on the harp. Edmar Castaneda developed a unique technique to simulate a full ensemble. He plays bass lines with his left hand and harmonies and chords with his right. In 2021, Castaneda released the album Family, which features his wife and children on vocals, sax, and drums. Family earned the harpist a Grammy Award. He's since played with artists as celebrated as Bela Fleck, Wynton Marsalis, and John Scofield. Edmar Castaneda continues to tour around the world, spreading love and music wherever he goes. That was your Hispanic Heritage Artist Feature. Keep listening to WCSF as we celebrate more legendary artists all month long.

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3: You're listening to the adventures of me, Herbert Daring Dashwood. Today's episode, Escape from Paradise Falls. I could disarm this junk with my eyes closed. 1 second. There, now for yours. Stand still. Let's go. 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
3: Time now for a WCSF Hispanic Heritage Artist feature. Born and raised in Sinaloa, Mexico, Ana Gabriel has earned her place as a Latin ballad diva. Ana grew up in a musical household. When she was just 6 years old, she performed publicly for the first time. Her grandfather, Roberto Young, who was an immigrant from China, taught her and trained her how to sing. Ana did not receive formal training beyond what her grandfather taught her, and she credits him for all that she knows about music. Ana would move to Tijuana, Baja California, to study accounting while pursuing a career in music. Ana's career would really take off with her hit, Ay Amor, landing on the Billboard Hot Latin Tracks chart for 14 consecutive weeks. Ana is known for her raspy singing voice and powerful ballads. With songs like Quien Como Tú and Simplemente Amigos, Ana has dominated the Latin charts for decades. Powerhouse Ana Gabriel is currently ranked number 7 on Billboard's top 50 Latin pop artists of all time. That was your Hispanic Heritage Artist feature. 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
2: 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My name is Zach, and we are here for the Songs and Stories show, the once-a-week show that airs every Thursday from 3 to 5 p.m. right here on WCSF, where I play some songs, tell some stories about the songs, pop culture, the new media, just whatever's going on my mind at that time, sometimes with guests, and it airs every Thursday, 3 to 5 p.m. It's just me today. We had a guest last week. I don't think we're going to have any guests this week. Unless someone wants to call in, of course, we'll plug the phone number a little bit later. I do know some people are listening, we can say, and I always hope that we have new listeners right here on the Songs and Stories show. Now, the thing is that right at 3 o'clock, I got on the mic and I said, you're listening to WCSF, we'll be right back. And then we started listening to Anywhere Girls by the Second Grade. I'm pretty sure that's what it was called. But anyways, I forgot to plug my flash drive in. And I'm a very big preservationist, and I like to preserve my shows. There are some DJs here who do not do that, and I certainly do like doing it. I like to have the running archive, and actually, the flash drive isn't the best way to store all this, so someday I need to go and back all this up another way. But anyways, we're here for the show. We've got a full slate of music. We got some good talking points. We got some football talk. Hoping we get some call-ins today just to get some different perspectives, but we'll see how it goes. We are going to start off with a song we have heard on the show before a few times from an artist that we have heard on the show as well. We've got La Sagrada Familia by the Alan Parsons Project.

In recent times, there is no one who could approach at all to Antonio Gaudí. He started a new cathedral in Barcelona, which is called the Sagrada Familia, or Holy Family. And the sad thing is they could try to finish it, but I don't think they'll ever do it.

0: All right, we just heard La Sagrada Familia by the Alan Parsons Project, a great song off of a great album, and it is honestly, until they released that new album maybe 15 years ago or so now, that was the last project album, and I've talked about it on the show before, so I'm not going to go into that too much, but we are going to go to our next segment, which is going to be something that you guys have actually been hearing a lot more of on WCSF. We are going to do football talk, and we are going to do NFL predictions for the week. So if you hear keyboard clacking, sorry about that. That's me looking up NFL games for the week. We actually got Thursday Night Football tonight. I will not be watching. I actually haven't watched a lot of football this year. I've been at work a lot, and last weekend I was at Riot Fest on Sunday, and I saw Phoebe Bridgers on Saturday, so I didn't watch any football. I actually had Bears tickets on the Sunday, but my dad and I sold them, and we did not go. And maybe it was a good thing because the Bears lost in a kind of ugly fashion to the Vikings. But anyways, recent Bears news, everyone knows Caleb Williams got hurt, Caleb Williams, and we are seeing who's going to start this week. I mean, the game's on Monday, today is Thursday, and as of today, if we had to pick the starter, it would be Case Keenum because he is the only healthy quarterback on the roster right now. And he took all the first-team reps yesterday. So I really think, I was talking about earlier for our class, we had to do the midday sports talk, if you guys have been hearing that segment. And Brendan and I were talking about the Bears, and I said that Caleb should play. Brendan pointed out a question. He said, should Caleb play if he's at 80%? I said, yes, he should play because he could always be subbed out for a few plays, you know, put Case Keenum in for an option play, quarterback sneak. You know, last year, Joe Flacco went in for a quarterback sneak, and he is 40 years old. So we could definitely do that with Keenum, who I believe is 37. You know, just put him in for a couple extra plays. Put him in on an option. Put him in on, you know, some short passes. Put him in on some plays like that, and that'll definitely help him out a bit. Keep Caleb fresh. But honestly, the realistic thing is they're probably going to hold Caleb out for this week. Give them some more time to recover before their next game. The Bears actually have a bit of a later bye week for the first time in several years, so got to keep him healthy down the stretch. And we will move into football predictions for NFL Week 3. I haven't put much thought into this, but I know a guy who might be listening who maybe wants to come on and talk ball. So we'll say the phone number is 815-740-3828. I repeat, 815-740-3828 if you want to call in and talk for a bit. Anyone, really. Not just the person I'm thinking of, but anyone, really. If you want to call in, just call into that number, 815-740-3828, and I'll pick your call up. Just remember, be respectful, no swearing. But I'll keep an eye on that phone. But anyways, tonight's NFL game is the Atlanta Falcons, who have no wins, versus the Green Bay Packers, who are .500. And even though Michael Penix Jr. is going to play tonight, still giving this one to the Packers, unfortunately. I just think they have the better team. So we'll go with that. Click off that. NFL games for the rest of Week 3. And we can't talk NFL without talking about Jackson Dark. Man, that sucks. Dude's knee got blown out. He had a pretty good season last year and really good high hopes for this year, and then his knee gets blown out in Week 2, and he's cooked for the rest of the year. I mean, that really sucks, honestly. I haven't been an athlete in a long time, but I know what it feels like to have a season-ending injury, and it's never fun at any level. But hopefully he can heal up and come back for next year. Harbaugh did say that he could potentially come back for the postseason if they make the postseason, but we'll see what happens. Anyways, so we already talked about the Falcons and the Packers, the Bengals and the Steelers. I'm going with the Bengals. I just think that they're going to edge them out, honestly. I don't really know a lot about those two teams right now. I just think, you know, Bengals got Joey B, which always makes them a threat. We got the Patriots and the Jaguars. I'm going with the Jaguars on that one. Again, not much reasoning. I just think the Jaguars are going to edge them out. Yeah, I haven't watched a lot of football, so I don't really have a lot of basis. You know, I always think an important thing is establishing credibility to your audience about what you're talking about to kind of prove that you know what you're talking about. And I don't really have a lot of credibility on this subject. I haven't been watching football lately. So these are just my predictions. I'm trying to explain why taken with a grain of salt. I think I usually nail about half the games in any given week, so I don't have a great win-loss record. But Titans and Giants, I'm going with the Titans because the Giants, they just lost their QB. I think the Titans are going to, you know, take that and run with it. We got the Seahawks and Commanders. I'm going with the Seahawks. I'm going to keep going with the Seahawks until they prove me wrong. They're the defending champions, so we're going to go with them. Commanders probably lost Jayden Daniels for an amount of time because he just hurt the same elbow that he hurt last year. My man needs to stay healthy. That's all I got to say about that. We got the Jets and the Lions. This is a hot take. I'm actually going to give it to the Jets. The Lions have been playing really sloppy, and the Jets are kind of on the rise a bit. So I'm going to go with the Jets, honestly. I think the Jets are going to edge out the Lions. We've got the Panthers and the Browns. I'm going with the Panthers. I know the Browns just won last week, but I'm still going with the Panthers. I think they're on a hot streak, and they're going to shut down the Browns. We got the Chiefs and the Dolphins. That's easy. We're going with the Chiefs. The Chiefs are always, until last year when they went, I believe it was 6-11, the Chiefs have always been they're good until they prove me otherwise team. You know, their dominant run with Mahomes ever since he took over as the quarterback in 2018. They've always been that team where they're going to contend for the title every year. And they very well could this year as well. They're having a pretty good start to the season. So I'm going with the Chiefs. Chargers and Bills. I'm going with the Bills. Bills are another team that is always a contender. They're on a hot streak as well. Chargers still don't have a win, and they're actually entering a pretty rough patch in their schedule. I'm going to click on that real quick. I'm just curious. I know they're in a pretty, pretty rough patch. Scrolling down a bit, guys. So the Chargers are playing the Bills, and then the Seahawks, and then the Broncos, and then the Chiefs, and then the Rams, and then the Texans, and then the Ravens. So for like the next 2.5 months, month and a half, they're going to have some pretty bad times. And then they kind of get a bit of an easier schedule. They got the Jets, Patriots, Bucks, Raiders, and then it picks up a bit with the Niners. And then they got the Chiefs and the Broncos at the end. Yeah. Chargers, Jim Harbaugh might get fired, honestly. But let me scoop back. Yeah, Jim Harbaugh. Because my dad does not like Jim Harbaugh, so he might get fired, honestly. I don't see them doing a whole lot this year. But the Texans and the Colts, both teams have had their ups and downs so far, but I'm going to go with the Texans because they got that good D, the good defense. I'm going to go with them. Cardinals and 49ers. Honestly, I mean, I don't know why I even gave it some thought. I'm going with the Niners on this one. Niners have always been kind of the kings of the West until the Rams kind of started emerging a bit more. So we'll go with the Niners on this one. Vikings and Bucks. I'm going with the Vikings. The Vikings are one of those prove-it teams for me this year. Again, I don't think they've lost a game yet. They haven't lost a game yet this year. They're undefeated, and the Bucks aren't having a good start to their year. So maybe they'll have an upset victory, but I'm going with the Vikings. Raiders and Saints. I'm going with the Saints, and I know the Raiders are having a good start to the year. They got some momentum. They got some wind in their sails, but the Saints are having an even better start, so we're going with the Saints. We got the Cowboys and the Ravens. That's actually kind of hard. I'm going with the Ravens, just gut. I'm going with the Ravens. Rams and Broncos. I'm going with the Broncos because Puka might be out of the game. So I think I'm just going to go with the Broncos, honestly. That's another gut feeling, kind of just threw that out there. Let's go with it. I want the Rams to win, but we're going with the Broncos. The Rams are kind of getting the injury bug a bit. And then we got the Eagles and the Bears on Monday Night Football. I'm going with the Bears in my heart, but realistically, it probably will be the Eagles that win, unfortunately. But I want the Bears to win, and I think maybe they have what it takes to have a come-from-behind victory. If Caleb plays, I think they're winning. But they had a decisive match last year. This is kind of a rematch, so hopefully Caleb gets in there and he gets some reps. That'd be really good. Trying to think of other football news to talk about. Was in class today. Joliet West, girls flag football. I guess one of the girls, she had a passing touchdown and a rushing touchdown in the same game. That's pretty cool. I don't know a lot about high school sports. I never really kept up with it, but they might do better than the men's team. That's all I got to say. You never know. I mean, Joliet West has had a shaky men's program, as far as I can tell. But, hey, I never really paid too much attention to it. I know that during when I was at school there, they had at least two playoff berths. So, you know what? That was pretty good in my opinion. They're still doing better than Joliet Central historically. We got all the Joliet Central fanboys out there, but, you know, Joliet Central is bad until they're not bad. So we'll see how that goes. I don't really think I got any more football news, honestly. I haven't really been following college. I've never really been a huge college guy. A gentleman from my church, my former church, went because they shut my church down. He's huge in the college football. He loves Notre Dame. That's his favorite team. He loves Dame. He loves the Irish. He loves Joliet Catholic. So I know that I could always ask him just in case. But, yeah, that's all I have to say about that. We are going to cut to some music after these messages.
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2: 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NYC band Starcleater Reunion brings us the dreamy Never Odd or Even. Scottish singer-songwriter Jacob Alon brings us the mellow wanderings of Don't Fall Asleep. 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And Virginia Trio Palmyra gives us the rootsy sass of Cheap Beer.
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0: Hey, thanks, me. I'll take it from here. Thanks, Zach. This is Zach with the Song Story Show right here on WCSF, Joliet 88.7 FM. Just coming back in here again, just sneaking in like usual. Just want to say we're going to start off with some music, and it is clean. It's a clean CD. So I just fumbled over my words. Like I say, whenever I make a mistake, I always say it's live radio. I'm not a professional, just having fun. Got some Kanye and some Jay-Z with Otis. Let's get it going.

0: 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We just heard This Is America by Childish Gambino. And previously before that, we heard Izzo / In the End, the mashup version from Collision Course by Jay-Z and Linkin Park. And before that, we heard I Take the Compliment by Traditional, as well as Otis by Jay-Z and Kanye West featuring Otis Redding. We will be right back after these messages.
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3: 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We've got two right now. The regular 30-second one that is on the airwaves automatically, and then that one I just throw in from time to time. Because it's a minute long, I don't play it a lot, but you'll hear it on Aiden's show and my show as well. And actually, Aiden and I went to Riot Fest this weekend. Aiden was there all 3 days. I just went on Sunday because on Saturday I saw Phoebe Bridgers with my sister. So that was cool. Alex G opened up. He played Harvey. He played Sarah. He played all kinds of other hits. He played her favorite song, my sister's favorite song. Phoebe Bridgers concert. She's been going around and at her shows, they lock your phones up. My sister held onto my phone. And then it got lost underneath her seat, and then it got swapped with the person next to us. So you knew that was bound to happen at some point, so that was fun. But Riot Fest was actually pretty fun Sunday, and it actually got delayed. Saturday, it ended early. Sunday, they delayed the opening till 2 p.m. So then we got there, and here's the bands I saw. So I saw a small portion of Max Seal. Then I went on to Algernon Cadwalder, and then I went to Saturdays at Your Place, and then I went to J June, and then I went to Taking Back Sunday, and then I went to Mom Jeans, which was the only reason why I was there, honestly, was Mom Jeans. So I'm glad I saw that. And then I kind of just hung out in the back. I watched a little bit of Pierce the Veil for about maybe 20 minutes, and then Elvis Costello came on, and I watched him, and then at 9:20, Aiden and his boyfriend tapped me on the shoulder and said, all right, it's time to go, and then we left. And if you know anything about Riot Fest from this year, it was rainy, it was muddy. The mud was like quicksand. My shoes got stuck in there several times, so I was ready to go home. I actually had a lot more fun at Riot Fest than I thought I would. The music was pretty good. It sucks because Mom Jeans, they actually cut their set short by about 15-20 minutes, which actually sucked, but they probably assumed that everyone wanted to go watch Pierce the Veil, and also it was one of their band members' birthdays, so they probably wanted to hang out with him, which is understandable. But yeah, it was a great set. I really enjoyed Mom Jean's set. They played Poor Boxer Shorts. That's probably my favorite song by them, so that was cool. Saturdays at Your Place was really good. I really liked Algernon Cadwalder. That was cool. I personally, Alex, if you remember him, he's been on the show a couple times. Alex took us to go see J. June. He wanted to see them. I'm sorry, but that was the longest 45 minutes of my life. I was not really a fan of that. Not saying they're bad. They're not. I'm just wasn't my thing. Taking Back Sunday, I liked it. The people that I was with, Simon, Frank, Aiden, a couple other people, they said that they did not. They didn't like the live version. I liked it. This is my first time hearing them. Mom Jeans was great. I did not see William Shatner. I know I talked about that on my show previously about how Shatner was coming here. I announced it the day that it got announced. But I did not see Shatner, and I got a lot of questions. Did you see Shatner? No. Professor McHugh here at the school, he asked me if I saw Elvis Costello, and I said, yes, I did. And I didn't really listen to his music. But you know what? I liked what I heard. It was cool. Pierce the Veil, not really my thing. They're talented musicians, just not really my thing. But there were a lot of people who enjoyed it, which was great. We got some music we can definitely play on the show in the future, so that'll be fun. It was overall just a great experience, and I would definitely do it again. And right now they're running a sale where you can get 3-day passes for next year for a pretty, pretty good price. It's actually, it's not even double the price I paid for my ticket for this year. So it's tempting. It's tempting just to buy that pass and let it sit for a year. Nas played on Saturday. I like Nas. You guys know I like Nas. I would have liked to see Nas, but I was with my sister and I had a lot of fun with that. So that was great. And also on the way up there in the car, one of the girl who was driving, I don't know if they want their names on air. So we'll just say the driver, I was thinking about eggs and I said that out loud and they said, I never met anyone who thinks about eggs. Like, why are you thinking about eggs? Like, I was just thinking about eggs. Eggs are good. They're a good breakfast food. I hadn't ate anything at all that day. It's a good breakfast food. I mean, I might eat some eggs when I get home, honestly, because I like eggs. But we'll go to some music to kind of help us get over this hump and get to the 4 o'clock hour. Going to start off with a classic from Hall and Oates, also known as Oates and Oates from the Goldbergs. You know, the Jenkintown Posse and the Philadelphia Flyers. Let's get that going.

0: We'll be back soon on the Song Story Show, but for now, enjoy our Hispanic Heritage Month artist feature of the hour.
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friends around town. At age 18, Trini was introduced to fellow Texan, Buddy Holly. Holly recognized Trini's talent and advocated for him to get signed by a major label. The company tried to get Lopez to perform under a stage name, but he refused, not wanting to hide his Mexican heritage. Trini Lopez moved to L.A. and soon became a fixture at the club PJ's. It was there he met his hero Frank Sinatra, who signed Trini to his label. Trini and his band became well known for a unique blend of folk, rockabilly, and Latin music, with an energy that always brought the house down. Trini Lopez's landmark 1963 album Live at PJ's was an instant hit, bolstered by his covers of La Bamba and If I Had a Hammer. That was your Hispanic Heritage Artist Feature. Keep listening to WCSF as we celebrate more legendary artists all month long.

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1: All right, we're back on the Songs and Stories show right here on WCSF, Joliet 88.7 FM. Just heard some beautiful singing by Trini Lopez on his version of If I Had a Hammer. Man, we're just at the end when he really just belts it out. I always enjoy hearing that, but it's almost time to cross over to the 4 o'clock hour, so don't just mess up the setup. Don't fear, Zach is here. We got some nice bridge music to get us over. I think you guys are going to enjoy this. Some people will get what it is. Some people won't. But let's get it going, and I'll see you in about a minute.

We are back on the Songs and Stories show right here on WCSF Joliet 88.7 FM, where we play some songs, tell some stories about the songs, pop culture, the new media, just whatever's going on our minds at that time, sometimes with guests. And to cross over into the 4 o'clock hour, we just heard Zen Garden in Game by Laura Shigihara, which is from the Plants vs. Zombies original soundtrack album. I don't know if anyone was going to know it's Plants vs. Zombies music, but we just heard the Zen Garden. Let us now cross over to the Secret Garden.

0: And we just heard Secret Garden by Bruce Springsteen right here on WCSF Joliet 88.7 FM. Genuinely one of my favorite Springsteen songs. I don't think there's going to be a lot of talking this hour. It's mainly just going to be music. I've got a good number of tracks I still want to play for you guys. Honestly, I might have to bring back the 3-hour format next semester because I always end up with too many songs that I want to play, and I don't play all of them during the shows. But we'll see what happens. But for now, we got some more music coming up. I'm going to get out of here. I'm still going to be here. I'm going to be listening to all of it. And I'll be here after it's done playing so I can talk to you guys. But I'm going to stop talking. I'm going to get out of the way. And we'll get the music going right after this small ID.
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You might be thinking, well, why did we listen to Metallica and Harry Styles back to back? Here's the thing. Well, my parents are listening, and my mom likes Harry Styles, my dad likes Metallica, so I didn't want to play a track for one without playing a track for the other. So we snuck it in, got some more music coming up, and then we'll talk after that. Stay tuned.

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4: Hi, I'm Trevor Moore. 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
1: 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Just here to bring you a little PSA of my own. If someone asks you to do something and you don't want to do it and you are not, let's say, legally bound or morally bound, don't do it. I'm not trying to say don't do your chores at home. You know, if your mom asks you to do the chores, I'm not saying that. But if you got someone you don't want to do a favor for them, don't do it. It's up to you if you don't want to do it. I'm not FCC. I'm not trying to tell people what to do. It's just my way of coping with the fact that someone asked me a favor today and I did it, and I shouldn't have done it. That's all I'm gonna say. Nothing bad happened. I just didn't really want to do it, and I still did it. And it's, you know, in the future, I think I'm gonna try not to be like that. That's all I have to say about that. But we're having a good day. We got about 35 minutes left. I've still got some tracks I want to play. I've got 3 or 4 in mind that I know I want to fit in for sure near the end of the show. But we always have to sneak in U2. So we got Scars by U2 coming up next. That's off of their Easter Lily EP, which was released on Easter Sunday of this year. And I believe U2 actually premiered or is premiering a new song later today. Or it already happened. I just saw it on YouTube. So that'll be cool. We will definitely be talking about that next week. And I have to sneak in U2 just like how one of my professors here always sneaks in Iowa into every conversation. Today, he was talking about a map quiz, and he said we could do the map quiz of all the countries in the Middle East, or we can do a map quiz of the 100 counties in Iowa. So that was funny. But anyways, let's get to the U2.

All right, we are back on the Songs and Stories show right here on WCSF, Julia, 88.7 FM. And you two actually put out a press conference slash press. It's not a conference. It's a release. A press release today. The new album is called Carnaval de Luz. It comes out on November 13th. Silencio, which is the second track from the album, is out now as a single. And I am going to try and see if I can get that added to WCSF so I can use it for my show next week. Definitely going to have to pre-order this album on CD. I'll have to pre-order that and the new GTA 6 soundtrack album. And the album also features a duet with Dolly Parton, and it is supposedly the last thing she ever recorded. So we will see how this goes. We'll probably talk about this more next week. Don't have a lot of time right now. But in the meantime, we are going to pivot to a band from Michigan. This is Polaroid by Zoodocks.

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8: Time now for a WCSF Hispanic Heritage Artist feature. Maria Zardoya, lead singer of the indie band The Marías, was born in Puerto Rico and raised in Atlanta, Georgia. Maria's music is hugely influenced by her upbringing and experiences in both of these culture-rich locations. Maria is known for her soft, hypnotizing voice and a blend of soulful jazz and psychedelic sounds. Growing up, Maria felt she was too Latin for America and not Latin enough for Puerto Rico. She has mentioned that her journey through the music industry is much like figuring out her identity. Maria's passion for music only grew as she got older, so much so that she would move to Los Angeles to pursue a career in music. Shortly after arriving in LA, Maria would meet Josh Conway, drummer for The Marías. The two began dating and recruited a few of their friends and formed the band. In 2022, Maria would collaborate with Bad Bunny on the track Otro Atardecer, which would catapult The Marías into the mainstream. Their feature would become their second most streamed song with their 2024 single, No One Notice, garnering over 700 million streams. Though she is still the lead vocalist for The Marías, she has ventured out with her first debut album, Melt, releasing in mid-October. Maria has been and continues to be a major influence for Hispanic women trying to get into the indie alt music scene. That was your Hispanic Heritage Artist feature. Keep listening to WCSF as we celebrate more legendary artists all month long.

0: 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Look what I got here!
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2: Yeah, we're not doing brand new music. 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Only on WCSF, Joliet, 88.7 FM. Just wanted to come in and say we're going to play one or two more kind of upbeat, happy tracks, and then I'll probably come on a bit for just a little bit, and then we're going to shift to some ambient / chill tracks. So stay tuned. And these are some better-known tracks, so just want to let you know.

0: be like,
1: we never know when we can use it.
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3: We could be like, we need ambient of people talking in the background.
2: Yeah. And be like, oh, we're on air? Oh, this is WCSF 88.7 FM or something like that.
1: Yeah.
2: Yeah. All right. Y'all ready?
3: Yes.
4: Yeah.
2: Okay.
5: 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All those people, almost all those people graduated. I mean, actually, everyone who was in that liner did. And man, that was such a good crew. And when, you know, I didn't mean to do this, but pairing that with the song Ribs by Lord, man, that kind of just punched me in the chest real quick, because I feel like for everyone, Ribs by Lord kind of just makes you think about like being a kid. And you know, that was a big song growing up, and I mean, Lord, a.k.a. Randy Marsh, was a big artist, but man, we had some Weekend as well, Less Than Zero, that's a good track. The Weekend is a good artist as well, but we're running out of time here on the Songs and Stories show, and we got a couple more tracks for you guys, and then we will be back next week. To any of the homies listening, if you ever want to come on, let me know, man. Be cool to have some guests. I know a lot of you guys are in school right now, so I understand. I don't really even know who listens, and that's okay. I mean, I don't need to know, but it's a public radio show. I hope people from the community listen as well. I hope you guys enjoy the show. It's always cool to hear when someone enjoys it. I do it because I like it, and you know, I hope it brings enjoyment to someone out there. I know it brings enjoyment to me, so I hope someone else is able to enjoy this program and take something away from it. You know, it's music, it's talking, it's all kinds of different things that we put out there on the show. But I think I'm gonna kind of just wrap up the yapping for now. We are going to go to our next set of songs, and these songs will close us out. I don't think I'm gonna talk after these songs. I think I'm just gonna go do what I have to do next in this very, very busy Thursday after the autumnal equinox. It's going to start getting chilly out. I want to go to Hamel Woods, take a little walk. Maybe tomorrow, man. That would be great. Just go take a walk right about now. But I can't. So if you like walking, go take a walk maybe. That'll be nice. And also, I hope you guys are enjoying all the new radio shows with the radio students here on WCSF. Just wanted to say that. I hope you guys are enjoying that. But anyways, we will catch you next week, 3 to 5 p.m., Songs and Stories. Here are three tracks that close out the show. See you next time.

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1: Hey, everybody. It's the Bill Man Loader Man. 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

0: From New York, this is Democracy Now! Appointed federal judge has blocked President Trump's White House ban on journalists from CNN, MS Now, and Politico. We'll speak with Nobel Prize-winning journalist Maria Ressa. She used to work for CNN. Then the CEOs of major AI companies addressed the UN Security Council, calling on world leaders to adopt international standards for AI development.
1: First, we should begin with narrow agreements that every member can support, such as a ban on using AI to make biological weapons.
0: We'll speak with an AI researcher who's taken part in UN meetings this week and with an expert who's worked with the African Union on AI strategy. Then, who's advising President Trump on AI?
2: The United States also totally rejects any attempt to construct a globalist scheme to control for the artificial intelligence. We're going to encourage it, not rein it in.
0: We'll speak with journalist Jacob Silverman. His latest book is Gilded Rage, Elon Musk and the Radicalization of Silicon Valley. All that and more coming up. Welcome to Democracy Now!, democracynow.org, The War and Peace Report. I'm Amy Goodman. A federal judge has temporarily blocked President Trump's ban on CNN, MS Now, and Politico from the White House. Just after midnight, Judge Timothy Kelly of the U.S. District Court in Washington, D.C., a Trump appointee, granted a two-week restraining order and told the White House to, quote, immediately return, reinstate, and restore the press credentials of the three news outlets. Ted Boutros, an attorney for the outlet, said, quote, this is a strong ruling vindicating freedom of the press, due process, and the rule of law. We greatly appreciate the court's swift action, he said. Meanwhile, the new news site, Status, is reporting Vice President J.D. Vance was the unnamed senior administration official behind one of the stories the White House used to justify banning Politico from its grounds. Vance has defended Trump's ban on the news outlets as totally appropriate. Leaders of top Ford official intelligence firms testified to the UN Security Council on Wednesday, urging nations to adopt international standards on the development of AI. Anthropic CEO Dario Amodei touted the benefits of the technology, even as he warned the Security Council that it, quote, could be a risk to humanity as a whole, unquote. His competitor, OpenAI Chief Executive Sam Altman, also called for international regulations.
3: At the international level, this will require cooperation. In our history, there have been times where countries who compete and don't always like each other very much still come together for shared interests and the collective good in the face of a powerful new technology. We believe this must be one of those times.
0: Altman spoke as Australian Prime Minister Anthony Albanese revealed that an OpenAI agent hacked an Australian government health website in June where it accessed private data. It's the first known example of an autonomous AI agent hacking a government network.
4: Today, I spoke with the CEO of OpenAI, Sam Altman, to express Australia's extreme concern about this incident. And I also expressed my disappointment that it took the company way too long to inform the government what had occurred and the nature of the way that that notification occurred as well was unacceptable.
0: The Australian Prime Minister said investigators were considering whether to file criminal charges against OpenAI. This follows a series of incidents where frontier AI models escaped containment, self-organized into swarms, launched cyber attacks, and attempted to cover their tracks. Meanwhile, in Washington, Democratic Senator Bernie Sanders and Congressmember Greg Kassar Wednesday unveiled the Ban Artificial Superintelligence Act. The legislation would establish a cabinet-level federal Department of Artificial Intelligence, pause advanced AI development until a new federal regulatory body is up and running, and would ban AI models that exceed human performance and capabilities across most domains. We'll have more on this story later in the broadcast. Iranian President Masoud Pezeshkian delivered a defiant speech to the UN General Assembly Wednesday, condemning President Trump's threat to annihilate Iran while calling for diplomacy to end the war.
5: America and Israel attacked us equipped with the latest technology and weapon systems, and our people stood steadfast. Yes, they did hit us, but we did not bend the knee. We did not bow our head. We responded, but we did not hit civilian populations. They came into surrounding territories and targeted our universities, our healthcare centers, our schools, our hospitals, our infrastructures, all of it against international law.
0: A lone U.S. delegate walked out of the U.N. hall in protest as President Pezeshkian spoke. Israel's ambassador boycotted the speech entirely. The U.S. Navy's admitted 8 service members aboard the USS Abraham Lincoln strike group attempted suicide during their historically long Mideast deployment when sailors spent 286 days at sea. Acting Navy Secretary Hung Kao made the admission in a letter to New York Senator Kirsten Gillibrand, who accused President Trump of showing open disrespect to troops and their families. Gillibrand added, quote, that this administration can find endless taxpayer dollars for bombs, ballrooms, and billionaires, but cannot take care of our service members is completely unacceptable, unquote. In August, Defense Secretary Pete Hegseth insisted reports of deteriorating conditions and mental health struggles aboard the Lincoln were, quote, unquote, completely misrepresented. France, Canada, and the United Kingdom have called for Palestinian sovereignty at the UN General Assembly. On Tuesday, French President Emmanuel Macron blasted the world's inability to act on Gaza.
6: Face à Gaza.
7: What credibility do we have if we continue to remain inactive in the face of Gaza? Some boast of a supposed peace, but this peace hasn't reopened humanitarian routes for a single second. Must we stand by and watch this spectacle that shames us all? Never.
0: Israeli Prime Minister Benjamin Netanyahu condemned Macron's remarks, calling them a, quote, grotesque absurdity, unquote. Netanyahu is addressing the United Nations General Assembly this afternoon. President Trump's hosting Chinese President Xi Jinping in Washington, D.C. for a 3-day summit. She skipped the UN General Assembly in New York. It's the Chinese leader's first trip to the U.S. since 2015. Trump and Xi are set to discuss artificial intelligence, the Iran war, and Taiwan during the summit. There's a state dinner tonight with, among others, tech billionaires. In Michigan, the Grand Rapids Police Department says a man died on Sunday after crashing his car into a tree while fleeing ICE. That's Immigration and Customs Enforcement agents. Guatemala's consul general identified the victim as Mario David Coronado Juarez. Advocates say the 36-year-old was working in construction to provide for his wife and 3 young children in Guatemala. On Tuesday evening, immigrant rights advocates packed the Grand Rapids City Commission meeting, where they accused local police of collaborating with ICE. Mayor David LeGrand declared a recess as protesters chanted Coronado Juarez's name and demanded abolish ICE. In Louisiana, a 36-year-old immigrant from Costa Rica died last week inside the Wynn Correctional Center in Winfield. According to ICE, Carlos Josue Marchena was declared dead after he was found unresponsive. He had type 1 diabetes, and family members said he complained of deteriorating health as he missed meals and insulin shots while being shuttled between ICE jails in multiple states. He's the 55th person to die in ICE custody during Trump's second term and the 25th this year alone. In Texas, Congressmember Greg Kassar Wednesday visited Wilbur Rafael Garces Perez at an ICE jail 3 days after the 28-year-old Venezuelan man was shot by an immigration officer in North Austin. Kassar told reporters Garces Perez needed surgery to remove a bullet that remains lodged in his back. And Congressmember Kassar questioned why Garces Perez was discharged from an Austin hospital after just 4 hours, then taken to an ICE jail 135 miles away.
8: Every single person should have a right to be fully cared for in a hospital bed and not to be dragged to a detention center while you are still bleeding. In fact, in talking to Wilbur, he made it clear to me that he didn't even know that this bullet was still inside of him until more than a day later after being shot.
0: In Washington, D.C., family members of people killed by ICE testified before lawmakers Tuesday at a hearing organized by House Democrats. Witnesses included Ronaldo Salgado and Lorenzo Salgado Jr., whose father was shot and killed by ICE while driving to work in Houston in July. Also testifying were relatives of Renee Good, shot dead in Minneapolis in January by ICE agent Jonathan Ross. This is Renee Good's mother, Donna Ganger.
9: I'm a registered Republican. I voted for President Trump under the impression that these agents were here to protect the citizens of the United States, innocents like our family and the others here, against terrorists. Certainly not to accuse those of us here of being terrorists and take precious lives. This is madness.
0: And here in New York, Hollywood producer Harvey Weinstein was sentenced Wednesday to 15 years in prison for sexually assaulting former TV production assistant Miriam Haley back in 2006. She testified Weinstein forcibly performed oral sex on her in his Manhattan apartment. According to Haley, Weinstein had also hired private investigators to keep tabs on her. Weinstein has been in custody since his first conviction, has already spent more than 6 years in prison. He still faces resentencing in that case in Los Angeles, where he originally received 16 years for rape. And those are some of the headlines. This is Democracy Now!, democracynow.org, The War and Peace Report. I'm Amy Goodman.
10: And I'm Nermeen Sheikh. Welcome to our listeners and viewers across the country and around the world. A federal judge has temporarily blocked President Trump's ban on CNN, MS Now, and Politico, ordering the administration to restore their White House access for 14 days. A lawyer for the outlets described the decision as a, quote, strong ruling vindicating freedom of the press, due process, and the rule of law. We begin today's show with one of the world's leading advocates for press freedom, Maria Ressa. In 2021, she was awarded the Nobel Peace Prize for her efforts to safeguard freedom of expression.
0: Maria Ressa is the founder and CEO of the Philippine independent news site Rappler, and she's a former CNN journalist, among other places she covered East Timor. She's also the co-chair of the United Nations Independent International Scientific Panel on Artificial Intelligence. We'll talk about that in a moment. But we're going to begin with this breaking news from overnight, Maria Ressa. A Trump-appointed judge has at least temporarily halted the ban on CNN, MS Now, and Politico. Can you talk about the significance of what Trump has attempted to do? And for the first time, the solidarity expressed by the Washington press pool that refused to fill in for CNN, and so you couldn't hear Trump's voice.
11: Well, it was incredible. And, you know, my outlet, actually, my president banned both our reporter and me from the palace at that point. So to see the kind of solidarity that the American media did on Friday was incredible. But look, in terms of the reaction is everyone knows this is unconstitutional. And I struggle when I say that. As a reporter, you sit there and you go, do we say it's unconstitutional or not? Are we supposed to not say that, right? This is the dilemma of a reporter in the age of a death by a thousand cuts. We can't normalize the lies or the impunity that is around us. And so in this case, this particular judge has done this before. And this was during Trump's first term, Jim Acosta. He judged for press freedom in the same way. And it's a simple thing. It's a constitutional move. Whether the Trump administration has already said that it will go ahead and appeal this, you know, for all of that, at this point, people are standing up for rule of law. People are standing up for press freedom. And that's incredibly important because we live in an age where You can't take these things for granted. And having lived through it, there are costs to standing up, but there are greater costs to giving up.
10: So, Maria Ressa, we see that you're in a car on your way to the United Nations. Let's turn to artificial intelligence. You're the co-chair of the United Nations Independent International Scientific Panel on Artificial Intelligence, and AI took center stage at the UN on Wednesday when the heads of OpenAI and Anthropic briefed the UN Security Council. The meeting came as Australia revealed that a rogue OpenAI tool hacked into Australia's national healthcare database in the first known case of AI hacking a government network. Maria Ressa, you were at the Security Council as these CEOs testified. What was most striking to you and most important among the things they said?
11: The mood in the room was actually really fascinating, and the kind of consensus that you see among many of the nation states. First, let me tell you about the thematic brief that my co-chair and I, that the panel came out with on Monday, which showed you exactly what it was. We tried to answer four questions. Question number one was, you know, what actually happened? Question number two is, what trend does that show? And then number three, what do we not know? And number four is, what would be completely irresponsible if we do not act? This is to help policymakers deal with this. That's part of what this independent panel is supposed to do, to give you the facts. And along with those tech CEOs who all have their own interests, you also had Yashua Benjo, who's my co-chair, speaking there, right? And what's the consensus among the majority of it? It seems like everyone knows that AI is now the rogue AI, including the Secretary General saying again this week that it is out of our control. That's in our preliminary panel report that we released in July 1. The frontier models cannot be controlled, right? And so there are several questions. Who's accountable? The tech CEOs were there, but as was Hugging Face. And one of the most interesting things Hugging Face said, the CEO of Hugging Face, was that he couldn't even use the commercial models to help defend against the attack because of the way it was designed. And so what did he do? He went through NVIDIA and used an open source Chinese model. That was fascinating to me because it showed both sovereignty and it showed you the kind of power and control a small group of people will have. So overall, in that room, people said it's time to put guardrails in place, except for some exceptions. And of course, notable is the United States. Michael Kratsias came through. One of the first things he said was super intelligence, formerly known as artificial intelligence, and then spoke against any kind of global multilateral solution. As a member of the panel, the reason we exist is because the United Nations General Assembly created an expert group, 40 of us from 37 different countries, nearly 50-50 male-female, right, to try to help the world come up with a collective solution. We cannot have a small group, one country with 75% of the world's compute power, and a small group of companies deciding the fate of humanity.
0: So let me ask you about China. You, of course, are from the Philippines. If you can talk about, you know, the fact that China has more regulations in place than does the United States, what kind of regulations? You have Xi right now meeting with President Trump in Washington, D.C. tonight, a major state dinner with heads of the tech billionaires, the CEOs of these companies.
11: Look, in some ways, when you really look at it, for their citizens, the Chinese tech has far more safety measures in place. So, for example, the TikTok, the version of TikTok that is out in China, has child safety measures in place that the Silicon Valley that others, the commercial models are just now starting to talk about and to put in place. But, of course, what's the biggest problem in this, right? Well, Tiananmen Square doesn't exist, right? So I think this is a creative destruction moment, and the ability to not work together will have massive consequences. One of the lessons I learned in being part of this panel from with 37 countries, we have Chinese, we have Russian. I mean, we are geographically aligned. And what was fascinating is that we weren't fighting based on ideology. The debates, the most stringent debates, did not occur from Russia or China or the United States. It didn't matter because we all agreed on safety measures. Were the most stringent debate, and I said this at the UN when we released the report, right? The most hair-tearing moments were between those of us and big tech, right? So that's, it's an incentive structure that we need to prevent, right? Big tech will tell you that they're caught in a race. Silicon Valley will say this, that they're caught in a race that they must win, otherwise China otherwise, China will win. This isn't completely true. And part of it is it's there. It's a boogeyman. But if you look at just, and this is in the preliminary panel report, in terms of compute power, the United States has 75% of the world's compute power. China has 15%. And the EU, which has put in place the most safety measures for the rest of the world, for us and the rest of the world, is only 5%, right? A small group of countries and companies should not be determining the fate of the world.
10: And Maria Ressa, we know you have to go, but a very quick final question. We've spoken to you before about the spread of misinformation on social media. You've expressed concerns about how this could be multiplied with artificial intelligence. If you could elaborate.
11: It already has, Nermeen. If you look at the internet today, 53% of the traffic on the internet is now non-human, right? We're going to deal with AI slop. And the three ways that artificial intelligence, the three waves, right? Social media hijack our attention. So there's the attention economy. That hasn't been solved. And this is part of the problem, the compounding harms that have not been addressed. So social media, attention economy. The large language models rolled out in two ways. The second is chatbots. The chatbots that are there hack intimacy, right? It's sycophantic by design to keep you scrolling. That brings harms on its own way. We can talk about that more. But the last one is what we're talking about now, which is agentic and multi-agentic. Every step of the way, we lose just a little bit more of our humanity. The attention economy that has brought narrative warfare and has pushed the world 74% of the world is now under authoritarian rule. That's VDEM. We're electing illiberal leaders democratically. The chatbots is hacking our intimacy, and agentic AI, literally, I'd be careful what you give to an agent that we know can't be controlled. Well, that agentic is taking away agency. So to go back, look at the policy. It's time for lawmakers to act. If you don't act now, it's state and tech. We're seeing a tech coup in plain sight. So it's time to push states to act. We, the citizens, should demand better.
0: Maria Ressa, we thank you so much for being with us. I actually expect we could have you on for the whole hour, because if you think you're going to reach your meeting on time, I mean, I've been talking to people who go one city block near the UN right now, and it takes them an hour to drive from one end to the other. But we're going to let you go. Co-chair of the United Nations Independent International Scientific Panel on Artificial Intelligence, co-founder and CEO of the Philippine independent news site Rappler. She also received the Nobel Peace Prize in 2021. Coming up, we continue our discussion on the UN Security Council meeting on AI, where the tech billionaire CEOs testified on Wednesday. Stay with us.

0: Vancouver. Sunny Singh in our Democracy Now! Studio. This is Democracy Now!, democracynow.org. I'm Amy Goodman with Nermeen Sheikh.
1: We're continuing our look at Wednesday's UN Security Council when top AI executives urged nations to adopt international standards on the development of AI. The meeting came as Australia revealed that a rogue OpenAI tool hacked into Australia's national healthcare database in the first known case of AI hacking a government network. This is OpenAI chief executive Sam Altman.
2: The risk is that it moves so fast that people can no longer follow what's happening or intervene when needed. This would obviously be terrible. The industry must not accept too much technological risk just because the benefits are too great and that they feel too important to slow down. It doesn't matter whether people put the risk of catastrophe at 10% or 1% or 12% or 0.1%. None of these levels are remotely acceptable. And we should not train models that we cannot make an extremely strong case that will be able to keep under human control. These systems could concentrate too much power in too few hands. No one person or company or country should be able to use the most powerful AI models to impose their worldview on everyone else. We are not trying to and must not automate human judgment or human values. If AI is to be democratic, the most important decisions cannot be made by labs in San Francisco alone. They must be shaped through democratic processes and by governments accountable to the people that they serve.
0: That was OpenAI CEO Sam Altman. Anthropic CEO Dario Amodei also addressed the UN Security Council.
3: We will slow down as much as necessary in order to make sure that every successive AI technology that we release is actually safe. First, we should begin with narrow agreements that every member can support, such as a ban on using AI to make biological weapons or permitting your AI technologies to be used to make biological weapons. Second, we should build evaluation and verification systems that keep pace with AI development so that states can have visibility into frontier model capability and can verify each other's commitments. Third, we should establish common global standards for testing AI models for loss of control risks and misuse risks, and a notification system for AI incidents that are significant to global security.
0: That was Anthropic CEO Dario Amodei addressing the UN Security Council on Wednesday. We're joined now by Malo Bergon, CEO of the Machine Intelligence Research Institute. He's participated in several AI-related meetings on the sidelines of the UN General Assembly this week. I mean, you look at this image, the tech billionaires addressing the UN Security Council, calling for regulating their own companies while you have President Trump trying to prevent this from happening. It's quite an amazing image. If you can talk about what your major concerns are right now and where you think the world needs to go.
4: Absolutely. Yeah. I mean, in some sense, I feel like every week there's new whiplash where the conversation has moved so quickly. I've been doing this for 14 years, so it's very interesting. I mean, I think we're headed in the right direction. I do think that the CEOs, while there's a bunch of reason to be cynical about them, are sincere that they think that the progress with this technology is moving too quickly and that they risk losing control of it, and that could lead to, you know, permanent disempowerment or human extinction. So,
0: how? I mean, everyone keeps saying it could be in 10 years, it could be in 20 years, but for people who don't understand this technology, how does the world go extinct?
4: So I think the way that I think about it is that, you know, humans have a little bit more of this thing I like to call the thinky thing than the chimps or the mice. This is the thing that allows us to, you know, terraform the Earth and build rockets and send people to the moon. 10,000-plus species, something like that, are extinct, not because we were out to get them, but because we were just changing the world to pursue goals that we cared about to suit our purposes, and they were in the way. And, you know, maybe we hunted some of them. You know, they were made of atoms that we wanted to use for something else. So the concern here is that the AI companies are accelerating towards towards systems that are radically smarter than us, that they don't understand, that often behave in ways that we didn't intend, and that it's very difficult to control something that much smarter than you. And humans right now steer the future of this planet not because we're the strongest, not because, you know, we have the biggest teeth, because we're the smartest and we know how to invent technologies to steer the future in the ways that we want. And if we introduce AIs that are radically smarter than us, that don't have the same values, goals, and drives that we want to have, and we don't know how to train AI systems to do that right now, they will be the ones that steer the future. And so whether, you know, we're kind of in the back seat hoping that they steer the world in the right place, or whether they change the world in a way that, you know, causes us to no longer be able to be around, either of those seem bad to me, and I think that's a big risk if we build these systems and we don't understand them.
1: So, Malo, another one, you mentioned the Hugging Face incident. One of the other CEOs who testified yesterday in the Security Council was Clément Delongue of Hugging Face. First of all, if you could explain, you know, how is it that these agents went rogue, hundreds of those agents went rogue. And you've said that, you know, people have been warning for a very long time about the risks of AI, but very little has been done. What did this Hugging Face incident reveal? And then, of course, there have been since, including the Australian Health Ministry, several other instances of this occurring.
4: So I think for those who don't know, the quick summary is that OpenAI was testing a bunch of their agents to see how good they were at doing cybersecurity exploit tasks. So they would give them some piece of code. They would give them some vulnerability and ask them to use that to try and hack into a certain piece of code or a program. And they were running thousands of agents doing this all in parallel. Some of those tasks might have been impossible. Some of them weren't. This is very common for the AI companies to do. And they removed a bunch of safeguards so that they could really see how hard the AI systems could go with these problems. And what ended up happening in short is that the AI systems hacked out of the protected environment that they were in, were trying to solve these problems, ended up thinking that there was some information that would be useful for helping them solve these problems on Hugging Face, and so hacked, you know, a multi-billion dollar company in order to try and get those answers. And I think the narrative so far about this hack, there's two things that are important. One is a criticism of OpenAI that this is really a cybersecurity problem, that they didn't, you know, harden the sandboxes that the AI systems were in such that it would have been much harder for them to escape if they did that, and that they should have been monitoring them. Like, this happened for weeks. They had an incident earlier in the year and then later after that. And so it's clear that they weren't paying enough attention to what the AI agents were doing and getting up to no good. I think those are both true. And I think that if we were doing that, that incident wouldn't have happened. I think there's a separate thing, which is very important to point at, where people are kind of like, well, you know, you asked the agents to hack, and they hacked. And so you didn't have good security, so they kind of got up to no good outside in the real world. But, like, what did you expect? And I think this is wrong, and I think this is the main thing motivating a lot of people at the companies who are concerned, is that an analogy that I like to use here is the AI systems were kind of, you know, let's say, you know, if you were making it a human a test, I put you in a room, and I'm like, here's a lockpick set, here's a safe. I want you to use that lockpick set to get into this safe. That is the task that they were given, essentially. And there's a code in there. You know, the proof that you got in there is you'll tell me what code I put in the safe. What the AI agents essentially ended up doing was finding a way to pry that safe open with something else that was in the room, not using the lockpick kit, were worried that maybe, you know, there's a security camera in there watching them, broke out the window, found a bunch of their buddies who did the same thing, thought, oh, okay, maybe we can erase the security footage, realize maybe something about how the security camera footage or where it was stored was at some other company somewhere else in the world, took a taxi over there, broke into that place to try and erase the logs. So if people are saying, you know, well, the AIs were just doing what they were told, I think that's not quite right. And this is, I think, what has a lot of the AI companies worried, is that they spend a lot of time training their systems to be more aligned, to be helpful, harmless, honest. A lot of the metrics by which they kind of measure these things seem to be going down over time as they do that. And so when they see kind of the AI systems do this, they're like, yes, we could have locked them up better such that they couldn't have broken out of the window. But if we're kind of on this trajectory where we're getting better and better at making the agents more capable faster and faster, and we don't know how to train them to not do that kind of stuff, that's got them pretty freaked out.
1: Mm-hmm. So one of the CEOs who does not believe all these warnings that AI could potentially pose a risk to humanity such that it would lead to the extinction of human beings is NVIDIA CEO Jensen Huang. He was asked about the increasing number of these warnings about the risks of AI and whether further regulations are called for.
5: All the messaging around the drama of it is unnecessary. It's quite frankly too much drama, irresponsible. It is now grounded on facts. It's now grounded on science. Before we come up with new laws and new regulations, let's apply the current laws and the current regulations.
1: So that was Jensen Huang, a Trump ally and the CEO of NVIDIA, which is, of course, the company that manufactures the chips that are used by all these AI companies. So your response to what he said?
4: Also, the company that just bought Hugging Face, which isn't, you know, pressing charges against OpenAI for being hacked by them, which would be, you know, if a human did it, something that they'd probably be in jail for right now, waiting trial. I've seen Jensen talk about this a lot when kind of pushed into the actual, you know, concerns about why we would lose control, how we would lose control. I've never been quite satisfied with his answers. I think he's maybe thought about this a little bit, but not very much. So, I don't know. You know, there are many people here with many opinions, but, you know, there's a survey recently of that was released of the AIs in the field more broadly, and it showed that kind of over time this survey's been done year after year. Now, I think 1 in 5 of these 1,600 AI researchers think that there's a real risk here. And so, I don't know. Jensen certainly has a lot of money on the line to sell more chips if people are doing AI better. And often I find at least some of the voices who are the most dismissive are often the ones who have a lot of to gain from AI technology pushing forward and also are not as much in contact with the technology. So, you know, the AI companies have a lot to gain by AI moving forward as quickly as possible, but also they're in contact with the technology and see the risk from the inside, whereas I think Jensen has a lot of money to gain but isn't necessarily as in contact with what's going on, the challenges. He makes a lot of claims about how they're going to be able to solve a lot of these problems, where I talk to people at the AI companies and they're like, these problems are really hard and we're not sure we'll be able to solve them in the relevant time frame.
0: And then you have the Australian Prime Minister saying they may bring criminal charges against OpenAI. Well, OpenAI is hailed as saying, admitting that they broke into this health database of Australia, taking people's private information. This is months after it happened.
4: Yeah. I mean, they've, you know, established this new framework where they're trying to responsibly disclose incidents their AI systems have committed. But it just seems like more and more of them end up being disclosed by people just looking around for other incidents of AIs hacking the internet, or, you know, coordinating on the internet or hacking different systems. And so I think we're very far from, you know, a place where these companies are being held accountable, where there are laws in place to actually, you know, hold them accountable for when their systems get out of control with these even, you know, no one's been hurt by any of these incidents. That won't always necessarily continue to be the case. And so I think it just, this all illustrates how far behind we are on even getting close to taking the risk from these AI systems seriously.
1: Well, finally, companies are increasingly seeing AI helping with AI development itself. Mm-hmm. And faster, much faster than initially expected. Then you have Trump saying that we shouldn't call it artificial intelligence, it's just super intelligence, though tech people say that's actually a different kind of intelligence, more advanced than what we have. But let me ask you this. Does fully autonomous recursive self-improvement, or RSI, already exist?
0: And what is it?
4: It doesn't already exist today. So when people talk about recursive self-improvement, what they're talking about is getting to a point where, you know, in one sense, you can think of AI systems, or what we call AGI, or what people are working towards, as being able to automate all cognitive labor. So, you know, doing some desk job at a computer is some amount of cognitive labor. So is AI research. So is coding. And there's this idea that as you make the AI systems more capable and more general, one of the tasks that they can work on is AI research itself. And we're already seeing this trajectory where I think Anthropic released a report in the last couple of weeks that says that now something like 25% of the AI research and development going on at the company is what they call AI-led, where the AIs do most of the work and the humans are mostly directing them. And the goal of these companies is essentially to get to a point where the AI itself is doing all the AI R&D. One way to potentially operationalize this is they would rather, you know, fire all their technical staff than keep their technical staff and go back to models from a few months ago. And, you know, if the AI systems are doing all the AI research, you can throw a lot more cognitive labor at that, because you can just, you know, you're basically just limited in how many, you know, GPUs you have to run more AI agents to do this research. And that those AI agents will be creating smarter AI agents that will then be more capable of doing the AI research, and so on and so forth. And so we're not there yet. But I think a few months ago, one of the founders of Anthropic was talking about how he thought there was about a 60% chance that they would get to this point by the end of 2028. Now I think people inside the AI companies are really starting to think that that could happen sooner, And that's one of the big concerns for how we might lose control as we get to this point where we kind of are no longer able to supervise the AI research process because it's mostly the AIs doing it. They're doing it faster than we can supervise, and they're getting smarter and smarter. But they're seeing the trajectory of them being able to already make progress on using AI to accelerate AI development. And then we have things like the Millennium Prize that fell this year in the last few weeks. So I think one way to think about this is last year, with an enormous amount of effort, we were able to get AI systems to basically solve IMO gold medal problems, which are the hardest math problems for high school kids who are like the most gifted in the world. Now the AI systems that you and I can just purchase on a subscription today can basically solve that, those if we set them up right. This, you know, on a lark, after hearing a rumor that maybe Anthropic did it, OpenAI with an unreleased model threw 1,100 agents over a few days to try and solve some of the most prestigious math problems in the world that have million-dollar prizes on them, some of the hardest things that we care most about, and they took one down. And so there's a lot question that I think a lot of people are asking themselves inside the AI companies. There's probably a lot to find about how to make these AI systems more capable and more efficient. One way I like to put it is, you know, our brains run on about 20 watts. The AI systems, you know, it takes, you know, data centers the size of a city or a small town, you know, or use the power of a small town to train, and they still, you know, when we just run them, use an enormous amount of power. So there's a lot of efficiency to find. They're very inefficient in a bunch of ways. How much harder are those things than Millennium Prizes to find? You know, they're probably, I don't know if they're harder than Millennium Problems, easier than Millennium Problems. We don't know. We haven't thrown that much AI, compute, and like the latest systems at them. And so when I think they're looking at this trajectory, they're looking at their challenges in being able to get these AI systems to behave. They're looking at the fact that maybe we're on the verge of really being able to make some substantial progress at automating AI R&D. There's just a lot of concern that like we're moving too fast. We don't know what's happening. This loss of control thing is real. Can we find some way to coordinate such that we can kind of slow down, have more time to figure out how to do this safely?
0: Milo Gergaud is the CEO of the Machine Intelligence Research Institute. He's participated in several AI-related meetings on the sidelines of the UN General Assembly this week. This is Democracy Now!, democracynow.org. I'm Amy Goodman with Nermeen Sheikh.
1: For a pan-Africanist perspective on the risks and benefits of AI for Africa, our next guest is working on a strategy with the African Union for the risks and benefits for the continent. We're joined now by Saydina Moussa Indai. He's a member of the Global Partnership on Artificial Intelligence and a senior lecturer at Sheikh Hamidou Khan Digital University in Dakar, Senegal. So welcome, Saydina, to the program. If you could just lay out the concerns in Africa about the way in which artificial intelligence is being deployed and may be deployed in the future.
6: Thank you. Thank you for the invitation. And I think that for African perspective, we have what we call first the global impact. So we have the same threat than we heard about. We can apply in each continent. But we have also another threat, which I can call the colonial AI, the colonialism AI. Because when we talk about the colonialism historically, that involves the control of resources, the control of knowledge, and the control of terms of exchange. And we see that in Africa when we talked about AI, when we could have the control on compute, the control of on data flow, on standards, on even on talent, which can move out of Africa very easily and left Africa without talent. So in this case, we have a continent, we cannot have control on what's going on in the ground. If we think about controlling AI solution which can have in Africa, most of the countries cannot do that because there's no capacity in Africa. And being permanent consumer is another threat. Because if we don't create also our own AI solution, it could be very, very bad for Africa.
0: Saydina, you are an advisor to the African Union. You've said the biggest threat is colonization by AI. What does that mean?
6: This means that, you know, when we talk about colonization historically, it could be the control of all resources, knowledges, and terms of exchange, and we have it in Africa when we talk about AI. Because right now we have a lot of countries in Africa having their own national AI strategy, but the implementation is not here because they don't have capacity. And the way we have the other countries helping African continent to implement their own strategy, it's not the good way because how we see, mostly we have partners which we would have control on the data, and we just want to apply technology built elsewhere, and it will not work if we don't have our culture inside the AI solution we are using and our own way to control it.
1: And do you think it has any potential benefits in, for example, agriculture or the health sector?
6: Of course. It's the same than everywhere. We can have precise health care. We can have precise agriculture. In education sector, we could have our individual pathway to learn. In culture also, we can use AI to have cultural preservation, and we are doing it a lot. And so it's the same than everywhere else, I think.
0: Finally, we just have 30 seconds, but yes. This idea of AI with an African perspective that you're also bringing to these UN side meetings this week, what that means?
6: That means that if you think about AI, it's built by bias. You know, it's built by a lot of data coming from elsewhere, and you know that makes Africa using AI with another context. And sometimes you use it, but you're infusing another culture in your culture, and it's very difficult for some countries to build their own solutions. So they keeping to use open source solution, but it's built with other data.
0: Well, interestingly, no African country has a seat on the UN Security Council, something that the UN Secretary General Antonio Guterres says should be reformed. We want to thank you so much for being with us. Sedina Moussa Ndiaye, member of the Global Partnership on Artificial Intelligence, has worked with the African Union on the development of the Pan-African AI Strategy. We thank you for being with us. Coming up, Jacob Silverman, author of Gilded Rage, Elon Musk and the Radicalization of Silicon Valley. Stay with us. Mm-hmm.

0: The world turned upside down by the British musician Billy Bragg. I'll be in London tomorrow, Friday, for the screening of Steal the Story, Please, speaking afterwards, and also on Monday, and then on to Copenhagen and Berlin. You can check our website at democracynow.org. I'm Amy Goodman with Nermeen Sheikh.
1: Addressing the UN General Assembly on Tuesday, President Trump said the U.S. would not be reining in artificial intelligence, telling the gathered world leaders, quote, whoever wins AI wins.
2: The United States also totally rejects any attempt to construct a globalist scheme to control for the artificial intelligence being spoken of so much now, hereinafter officially called super intelligence. Whoever wins AI, you have to remember this, and now I say, whoever wins SI, whoever wins super intelligent, wins. That's the group that wins. And we're leading now over China by a lot and everyone else. But we will only encourage super intelligence. We're going to encourage it, not rein it in.
1: While AI CEOs on Wednesday called for some kind of international regulation on AI development while speaking to world leaders at the United Nations, President Trump has called warnings about AI risk a hoax, likening it to global warming. He's instead announced plans for a so-called AI force.
0: Well, who is advising President Trump on AI? One primary voice in the room is former White House AI and crypto czar David Sacks. He stepped down as czar in March after his 180 days as special government employee expired. He's now co-chair of the president's Council of Advisors on Science and Technology. David Sacks spoke earlier this month at Politico's Decoded Summit in Washington, D.C. Here he is addressing a question about President Trump's response to AI concerns.
3: He's seen this movie before. I mean, how many hoaxes have been run on the president himself? Going back to the whole Russiagate hoax, I mean, we've seen this over and over again, that especially before an election, the media will take a narrative. And look, there can be grains of truth to the narrative, right? I mean, like you take the climate change, you know, hoax, there'll be elements of truth, there'll be pseudoscience to it, and then the media will blow it out of proportion and use it to further a political agenda. They have a basic corporate responsibility to make sure their products are safe. If you look at the frontier right now, it's two companies. It's Anthropic and OpenAI. They have duopoly market share in this country. If you measure it based on revenue, if you look at model capabilities, the frontier is two companies. And Dario and Sam have said, okay, we're going to slow down and make sure our products are safe. So again, they are pacing the frontier. We're doing that.
0: To talk more about David Sacks and the other figures and ideas shaping this technology and its relationship to power and governance, we're joined by journalist Jacob Silverman, reporter at the International Consortium of Investigative Journalists. His latest book is Gilded Rage, Elon Musk and the Radicalization of Silicon Valley. It's out this week in paperback. Joining us from Brooklyn, New York, Jacob, so David Sacks is someone you discuss at length in your book, even though you in the title it says Elon Musk. He is a well-known name. What should people understand?
4: Well, for one thing, I think what describes him pretty well is that he is Peter Thiel's longtime friend, going back to their Stanford days, and they were writing partners together in the 1990s, doing a lot of culture-warring stuff that we might call anti-woke today, but back then they were against multiculturalism. And they share a lot of the same political philosophies, which is they're pretty right-wing, extremely pro-capitalist, and they are very much in line with the authoritarianism embodied by Trump. And as we've seen with Sachs first occupying that crypto and AI czar position and now on an advisory board, he's someone who's going to be around throughout the Trump administration, I think.
1: So, Jacob, let's go to your book, which is titled Gilded Rage, Elon Musk and the Radicalization of Silicon Valley. I mean, why don't you just explain, first of all, why it's called Gilded Rage? Rage by whom, against whom?
4: Well, obviously, it's a little bit of a throwback to the Gilded Age or a reference there. But I think one of the features that we see in people like Musk or Sachs or Marc Andreessen or a lot of the billionaire tech elites is a real kind of anger. They are very angry in different ways. They're angry at what they see as the excesses of woke culture and liberal and lefty politics. They are angry that the technological utopian world that they believe that they were promised. I mean, they've even used that kind of language. We were promised a better future. They're angry that that hasn't come to fruition. And they're also angry that the Biden administration tried to mildly rein them in certain areas like crypto. And they're angry that they don't have free rein to enact the world they want to enact. And that includes areas like AI. And I think this describes a lot of the right wing.

0: the Trump administration, that Trump was trying to designate Anthropic's products as a supply chain risk. But that was after Anthropic got a deal with the Pentagon, and its software is used in Pentagon processes and probably in targeting airstrikes. So I think while Amade is perhaps the most visible figure, sort of with a somewhat left of center posture, he talks a lot about safety and his principles behind AI. He's still someone who is trying to have a pretty close relationship with the Trump administration, is trying to sell his products for military and national security uses.
1: You write of these Silicon Valley billionaires saying their networks of influence helped reelect Donald Trump and installed one of their own, former venture capitalist J.D. Vance, in the vice presidency. If you can lay out their ties to J.D. Vance and what it means to have him second in command. Interestingly, a side note, in this story about Trump banning MS Now, CNN, and Politico, Status, the new news site, is reporting that he was the source of one of the stories that they cited to ban Politico, and he endorsed Trump's ban. But Jacob Silverman, talk about J.D. Vance and his significance.
0: Sure. I think whatever you might think of Vance politically, he is a bit of a chameleon. He's someone who's changed his name a couple times. He's gone through some big institutions in his life, college, law school, the military, that have really shaped him in different ways. And one thing that he discovered when he was in law school is that he hated it when he saw Peter Thiel come to Yale Law School and give a speech. And from there on, Peter Thiel has really guided J.D. Vance's life, including giving him most of his opportunities. So some people might think of J.D. Vance as this sincere Catholic or about kind of or about hillbilly elegy and this guy with a troubled upbringing. But to people in the tech industry and at some of the highest levels of politics, J.D. Vance is someone who can move between the right-wing tech world and Beltway politics very well. He was a venture capitalist. When he was eventually chosen as the vice presidential pick, you had a lot of people, including on social media, in Silicon Valley, who were very excited, not necessarily by his particular politics, but they saw him as one of them. And so I think that is somewhat Vance's skill, which is that he can move between these worlds, including feeding seeding this article in Politico, being an anonymous source, but then working the other side to get Politico banned. I mean, I do think that that is the kind of world that Vance moves through.
1: Jacob, we just have 30 seconds, but then we're doing part two, so you can't go away. And it goes to Elon Musk and the radicalization of Silicon Valley. In 30 seconds, what do you mean?
0: I mean, what you hear Musk talk about, the woke mind virus, that is a real thing for him based on his transphobia towards his daughter who came out as trans. I mean, these are people who have really been radicalized in some very visible ways by right-wing forces and also by their time spent together on social media, on Twitter and then X.
1: Well, we're going to go more deeply into this in part two, and people should check it out at democracynow.org. Jacob Silverman is a reporter at the International Consortium of Investigative Journalists. His latest book is just out in paperback, Gilded Rage, Elon Musk and the Radicalization of Silicon Valley. That does it for our show. Tomorrow, I'll be broadcasting from London, from the UK, where Steal the Story, Please, the film about Democracy Now! Will be playing tomorrow night at the in Hackney. Check our website. Monday, Sunday and Monday, we'll be playing in London as well and in Brighton. And then we'll be moving on to Copenhagen and finally to Berlin Wednesday through Friday. Go to democracynow.org. I'm Amy Goodman with Nermeen Sheikh for another edition of Democracy Now!
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4: Hey, everybody, it's your favorite show, the After Hours Show. My name is Kevin. Welcome back to another time. We got some big sports coming on. The Chicago Cubs and the Chicago White Sox both clinched for the playoffs. We also got Thursday Night Football with the Falcons versus Green Bay Packers. And we also got some St. Francis Volleyball. But first, we only have Only the Young by Journey, Cherry Trees by the Lagoons, and Drone No Drone

0: Hey, this is Kevin. Welcome to the After Hours Show. Let's go back to us talking about the White Sox baseball and Cubs baseball. Clinching the postseason, which is very huge. Sox got the big win, 9-1 today against the Kansas City Royals. And PCA hits for 40 for 40, 40 home runs and 40 stolen bases. We'll get back to you after the break.
1: 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Did you know that for 80 years, Paralyzed Veterans of America has been a lifeline for our nation's veterans with spinal cord injuries and diseases like MS and ALS, and all people with disabilities? PVA has funded research of the first non-addictive pain medication in over a decade, secured the passage of the Americans with Disabilities Act, and pioneered wheelchair basketball. 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
2: Sorry.
0: Hey, this is Kevin. This is the After Hours Show. Today we got some football on tonight. It's Thursday night football on primetime. We got Atlanta versus Green Bay. Atlanta's a 4.5 underdog here. I'm going to take my picks tonight. We're going to take Christian Watson anytime touchdown. We're going to take a Drake London anytime touchdown with a Bijan anytime touchdown if you want to cash out. Here's Pure Some Sugar on Me. I broadcast by The Blur and Memories by Beto Beto. Yeah,

0: Hey everyone, this is the After Hours Show, your favorite show. My name is Kevin. We're going to talk about some college football real quick before the break. We got some big games. We got Ole Miss versus Florida. We got, I think, Illinois might get the upset against Ohio State. That's my little sleeper pick. We got Iowa versus Michigan in the Big House. That should be very good. And the game of the week, as we're going to talk after the break, is Texas versus Tennessee.
1: Hey, Max, you look sharp in that purple tie. 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
0: Hey, this is Kevin. Welcome back to the After Hours Show. We're going to talk about Texas versus Tennessee real quick. Texas versus Tennessee. Texas is favored by 4 points. The total on the score would be 55.5. I'm going to take the upset this week. Give me Tennessee and Neyland. I think they boys get it done. 11 a.m. game. I think the boys get it done. I don't think Texas will be ready. I just like Tennessee. So here's Rocky Top by the Osborne Brothers.

0: Hey everyone, that was Eye of the Tiger by Survivor. We're going to talk about, this is the After Hours show. My name is Kevin. We're going to talk about some Chicago Bears football here. We got Caleb out, sadly, with a hamstring injury, which we don't know when he's going to come back because hamstrings are pretty weird. You know, it can be a week, it could be 4 months, it doesn't matter. And then Tyson Bajan being out with that concussions, but we do have the GOAT, Case Keenum. You'll hear my thoughts after the break.
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0: 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We do have a big dilemma with the Chicago Bears. Quarterbacks are out. We got Case Keenum, but we have Case Keenum in prime time. I don't think anyone realizes that. So give me Case Keenum this week for the Bears. And here's Sugar and Spice by Boyfriends, Don't Want to Know by Gloom, and Daydreaming by Aretha Franklin.

0: Hey, this is Kevin. Welcome back to the After Hours show. We got some USF softball, not softball, sorry about that, volleyball coming up in about 15 minutes here. They play Governor State. Should be an interesting game. Let's see who the standout players are. We'll see that after the break.
1: 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We'll be right back with some new music here on WCSF Joliet.
2: Half of young adults are at risk of hearing damage from loud sounds. So why is this happening? We know not to bake in the sun for hours. We buckle up to save lives. And we know that smoking kills. We take common sense steps for our health every day. Let's make hearing part of it. Love your ears. 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Keep listening.
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0: Hey, this is Kevin. Welcome back to the After Hours show. We're going to talk about some St. Francis volleyball here. Their game starts at 7 against Governor State. Should be an interesting game. I know the Saints are 6-7. How coincidence. But it should be a good game. I'm pretty sure this Governor State team is pretty damn good. But here's Father of Mine by Everclear, Better Together by Luke Combs, Kiss Tomorrow Goodbye by

darling, when we go out downtown, your lipstick stained every coffee cup that I got in this house. The way you say I love you too's like rain on an old tin roof.